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1: Westwood One Sports Tonight continues as we get you up to 3 a.m. Eastern Time, recapping the day that was in the National Football League. Taking your calls right now at 310-840-4910. Give me your Sunday superlatives here on Westwood One Sports Night. I'm going to give you a couple of mine here. I'll give you my best win. I'll give you my worst loss. I'll give you my player of the day. I'll also let you hear some of the best sound from the day that was as well. But I got to start with the best win in the National Football League today. And you all could think that I'm being biased. You all could think that I'm being a homer. But there was one clear-cut best win in the National Football League today. It was the Washington Commanders at home, down their starting quarterback, down two-thirds of their offensive line. Not two-thirds. Down two starters, rather, on the offensive line. They took it to town, or went to town, against the best defense in all of the National Football League, talking about the Seattle Seahawks and their ability to make Seattle one-dimensional, their ability to turn Seattle over when they did was huge. The other reason why it's so impressive was this. Washington had their backs against the wall. The future of Jayden Daniels and when he is going to return, I think, is very much contingent upon how Washington plays down the stretch or moving forward here, right? And with their big win today that they were able to capture, I'm sure that gives Washington and Jayden Daniels a little extra incentive to come back and rejoin this team for the remainder of the season, because they've got a hell of a lot to play for. If you weren't tuned in at the beginning of the show,

0: Screening can save lives. And now there's an easier option to test for colorectal cancer and hopefully catch it really early. For the first time, the American Cancer Society is including a simple blood test among its recommended screening options for average risk adults 45 and older. Colonoscopy is still the gold standard. Why? Well, it can find and remove precancerous growths before they ever turn into cancer. A blood test can't do that, so this isn't meant to replace that. But here's the thing, about 1 in 3 eligible adults still have not been screened at all. And colorectal cancer is now the leading cause of cancer death for Americans under the age of 50. If what's held you back is the prep or the procedure, this option takes away your last excuse. I'm Dr. Sanjay Gupta, helping you live a better life.
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0: can trigger a fatal heart rhythm. The best protection is a direct conversation. Make sure your kids understand that legal and household do not equal safe. I'm Dr. Sanjay Gupta, helping you live a better life.
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1: Lenoris out of the gun, takes it, got an out route, wide open, spin it at the five, cut back and into the end zone. Touchdown, Carolina.
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0: gonna channel back into my old days at high school, Cookeville High School, where on the intercom before school every day, we would have the words of wisdom read to us, oftentimes featuring little to none real wisdom. But they would end every single reading with "make it a great day or not, the choice is yours." Today, we are going to choose to make it a great day because on this Reaction Monday, we are reacting to a game in which South Carolina once again shot themselves in the foot in the red zone, got pummeled against an opponent, had two Murphy's Law quarters, and resulted in a 31-point beatdown on the road after what happened last week. And when we had a week in which the phrase of the week was respond, I don't know if you could have given a worse response in this game, and it results in players throwing punches. It results in
1: sideline implosions.
0: Sideline implosions as a result of an on-field implosion. And right now this team is 2-2, probably outside of Arkansas, which Arkansas maybe not as bad vibes because they won a game this weekend.
1: Shout out, Ryan.
0: Hey, he did it. He did it. But you are in the vibes basement of the SEC right now.
1: Yeah, by far. And it's not, obviously, it's not just because of the score. And it's not because of the statistic. And it's not because of the numbers. It's because of what we saw on the TV screen. If you're just reading the box score does absolutely no justice to what that game was. You said I don't even remember what the final score was.
0: 49-18.
1: It wasn't that close.
0: It has to be Scorigami somewhere.
1: Yeah.
0: Have you ever seen a final of 49-18? I can't say I've seen that in my life.
1: It's an interesting point. Yeah, it wasn't that close. Right. It was not 49-18 worth close. And as you saw, the game got worse and got further apart as you watched those teams. And I think you watched the team finding its footing in Alabama, figuring out who they are, figuring out what works, guys coming into their own. And you saw a team that is quickly falling, as Lou Holtz would say, one foot in the grave, one foot on a banana peel. And that's kind of, that's where this team feels like they are. And that's where it's feeling like the direction is going.
0: And then when it came to your secondary, too, you gave up as many passing yards as days in the year. Not a good thing. Keelan Russell threw a passing yard for every day on the calendar in non-leap years. Threw for 365.
1: He threw for 365, and here's the problem with that 365. It was an easy 365. It wasn't as if he was fit. He made two throws that I can remember that were excellent throws worthy of how good he really is, because I think he's the real deal. Because you see the way the ball comes out of his hand. He's fantastic. But we didn't make him even have to show us that. Nope. He was completing passes that anybody could have completed. He was completing passes that a functioning average quarterback could have completed, which maybe leads to the next point. We don't have a functioning average quarterback. And so there's a huge issue with the team. So when you see the dichotomy of, oh, that's what a All-American, highly recruited guy that is supposed to be here. You see what that's supposed to look like. And then you see what we're putting on the field. There's a stark contrast.
0: There's a massive contrast. And what I find to be so disheartening about this football team is it's not like you're rolling out there with a early 2000s Vanderbilt roster where clearly there is a talent discrepancy. Alabama is still going to put on a lot of talent. They're always going to be at a talent deficit when you play Alabama because that's just what that program is. That's what they have been set to be. If Nick Saban is the master clockmaker, he has made that clock and he has left it alone and it is going to run by itself. And what happens on the field is in charge of the current head coach. South Carolina is coming into a year in which they are as close to a 50% blue chip ratio as they have ever been since we've been tracking this sort of thing. And that includes days of Steve Spurrier. This is a very talented roster. Yet they are still 31 points away from an Alabama team. And I'm with you. I don't know if that 49-18 does it justice. Spiritually, it felt a whole lot worse than that score. The spiritual score of this game probably could have been 56-10. I think that's kind of the spiritual score, because once you did everything you could to avoid taking the cushion, Alabama tried to give you a cushion at the beginning of the game and you just said, nah, I don't want it. Once you refused, they didn't do the whole, no, I insist. This wasn't a no, I insist game. This is like, all right, your loss. Bam. game's over at that point. And by the time you blinked, it is 14-0 at the end of the first quarter. And all you had to do is blink a little bit more, and then you're down 35-10 at halftime. And there was no climbing out of that.
1: And there's no climbing out of that, and that's when the game ended. So I appreciate the sentiments. I appreciate the idea that they only gave up a certain number of points in the second half. But it doesn't matter because the game is played for the whole game. And, yes, they could give the moral courage award for not quitting. Awesome. Congratulations. Teams around the country get that every year at every single level. That's not what you're here for.
0: You don't win championships for that.
1: That's not what you're here for. That's not why you got a scholarship. That's not why you get NIL. That's not what you've done to this point. So I appreciate it. Also, you have to realize that Alabama took their foot off of the gas, right?
0: They
1: obviously took their foot off the gas in that competition. So the game was immediately over. Like you said, before you even blinked and then started paying attention to the game, if you were a little bit late, if you were just getting in, you were looking up like, what happened? Conversely, say you had a long afternoon and maybe you fell asleep after the first play of the game.
0: Oh.
1: You saw the first play, you're like, oh man, this is going to be awesome.
0: Okay, there's the ball. Wake up. When did it get 35-10? What went down? What is going on? It would have been a shell shock to you if that was your situation. And I think a shell shock is the perfect way to describe this game. If we want to talk about response, and if we want to judge this team by response, remember, Shane Beamer last week after Mississippi State said, I know what narratives are going to be out there, but this team will be defined by their response. And if we are going to define this 2026 Gamecock team by their response to the first loss of the season was worse than I imagined, was significantly worse than I imagined. Because I think almost any Gamecock fan in their heart of hearts felt like you were going to go in there and compete because that's what you do, at least, right? We've seen this team under Shane Beamer at least go on the road against tough competition and compete. Do they lose in manners that are creative on a week-to-week basis? Have found a way to do so, but at least they competed. And in this game right here, you weren't remotely competitive once you went down that first score. Because there were two different instances in this game. If you watched along with us on the YouTube watch party, one, thank you. Two,
1: for sure.
0: You would have noticed a theme in that first half, which is anytime we mention that there's more time for you to come back, immediately followed by a disaster. Before the last play of the first quarter, I said, well, I assume barring any disaster here, you're leaving the first quarter down 7-0. Here's how you regroup. We have the regrouping conversation. And within 30 seconds is when the touchdown pass was thrown to Ryan Coleman-Williams in the back of the end zone on the last play of the first quarter. So then it's not 7-0 anymore. It's 14-0. And then later on, fast forward towards the end of the first half, Preston Thorne says, quote, there's more time. You can get another score on the scoreboard, get yourself back into this game. And not within maybe 10 seconds of that sentence leaving his mouth is when Lenore Sellers throws the pick six, and then it's 35-3.
1: The bad part was you editorialized a little bit on what I said. I said there's more time, you can get some points on the scoreboard. I never specifically acknowledged that it was us that could get some points, and that was my issue.
0: That was the problem.
1: I wasn't specific enough in my request.
0: Alabama's rabbit ears in Tuscaloosa started ringing, and they're like, oh, bet. You said more time? Sir, did you say more time?
1: I was not specific enough in what I said, but I did say you can get some more points on the scoreboard. However, that's not the way I meant it.
0: Oh, yeah, it was anything. If you said the words, hey, there's more time to do X here, Alabama was the team that was doing X, whatever X was, outside of messing it up, they were going to do, right? It was that kind of game, and it is already four games into a season, turning into that kind of season. And I'm sure we're going to be, throughout the course of a long year, talking about what the future of this program is going to be. We're going to center a lot of it just on the game itself, because the game itself is pretty newsworthy, especially considering the news that came out of it, right? When I alluded to punches being thrown, that includes Dylan Stewart punching Josh Ford in the end zone after a touchdown. And then somehow not getting kicked out of the game. I don't know how two referees see that punch, throw flags, but don't lay down some type of game misconduct and ejection there. I don't know how that happens. And then outside of that, Dylan Stewart returns to the field, and then when being subbed out, refuses to leave the game. And then when refusing to leave the game, before the first punch was thrown, Shane Beamer's trying to get him to run and hustle off the field, and he nonchalantly walks over to the sideline, and Shane has to put a boot in his tail. And clearly Shane didn't like his response to his initial encouragement of getting off the field. And then that caused a scene that they had to show on the TV broadcast. Quite frankly, Dylan Stewart did embarrass the program on Saturday night because of all three of those things that have come to light and that were shown in that game. Jen, I think this will be cut was, what is it, number 14?
1: It's going to be cut number 14.
0: We wanted this to be, we want you to hear from Shane Beamer himself because he did reveal this on the coach's teleconference yesterday about his decision to suspend indefinitely their star edge rusher. Here's Shane Beamer yesterday.
2: Another update in regards to Dylan Stewart. Dylan is suspended from our football team indefinitely. I'll make the decision on what his future looks like beyond this week, here in the next day or so. Still having some meetings and talking with him. But he won't play this week versus Kentucky. There's a standard of how we do things in this program, and that was not it last night. And it's beyond the punch. The punch is unacceptable. He's not the first person to ever, unfortunately, throw a punch in a football game, and he won't be the last. But it's some of the other stuff that isn't how we do things in this program. And accountability is a core value of this program, and we are all accountable to the standard. So we'll, see what that looks like here going forward.
0: So it's beyond the punch, and I want to say it has a little more to do with the insubordinates.
1: Ooh, nice word.
0: There we go. Word of the day. I was trying to think of it like 3 or 4 minutes ago, and nice, it didn't come to me. I had to buy some time here. I think it has more to do with the insubordinates, more so than just the punch.
1: That's a nice word. When I was teaching high school, we had this thing where you could violate a rule, right? Like put your ID on, pull your pants up, blah, blah, blah. You're late to class, whatever. That was one thing. But then our principal would always have this word. But if you don't, now you're being defiant. And there was a clear line. It's like there's a clear line between violating the rule and defiance.
0: Capital D, defiant.
1: This was insubordination defiance at its finest.
0: And that is what is poisonous in a locker room, when a player is doing that.
1: Yeah, it is. It's absolutely poisonous in a locker room. My question is, how long has the locker room been poisoned? Because this cannot be the first time we just decide, I'm not going to listen to coach. You think he decided that on a Saturday night in Alabama?
0: And you think they're suspending maybe the best edge rusher in the nation because he decided to do it
1: once?
0: It has to be a pattern. And I think that whatever has been going on, that was the final straw. There's so much that we just will never know about. Right. Even if someone on the team decided to write a tell-all book, even tell-all books don't really tell all. Mm-hmm. Right. What has gone on and transpired that we don't know about that led to that and then led to that decision happening? Because I'm with you. Clearly, that's not the first time it happens. 803-404-6200. We're going to take your calls. Ray, we'll get to you on the other side and we'll channel our inner Fraser Crane, because today on Reaction Monday, we're listening. And we'll also get to the Carolina criteria, how they judge themselves. And I'm telling you right now, they're not going to judge themselves very kindly. All that next year on The Early Game.
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0: It's a good Monday morning so far. No significant slowdowns, no accidents to speak of. So we welcome that for sure and hope your morning goes really well out there on the highways. As far as forecast goes, it's going to be a little different than we'd had. We're back into the 80s, 82 today with sunshine, 84 and 87 Tuesday and Wednesday, sunny each of those days as well, but a little bit cooler this morning. It's 53.
1: 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Yes! With former Gamecocks Preston Thorne, Elijah Campbell, and Jen Jensen. 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

0: It's Reaction Monday. Shout out D's Wings, 803-404-6200. That is the AAA Heating and Air phone lines. And we'll head out for our first call of the day, which will be Ray. So, Ray, welcome to the early game. We're listening.
1: Good morning. Everybody get your popcorn. Oh, my goodness. Try to unpack this mess we call Beamer Ball. Well, I got to talk about Dylan first. Dylan, good luck to you, young man. You got all the tools in the world. You can, you know, you'll either be in the NFL next year, or maybe you just should take an NIL from a school that's going to play Beamer next year so you can stomp him. He's the only one that has fight in him. I don't know what happened off the field. That's, you know, I got to respect Beamer's decision there. But part of me thinks it was a political move to take the heat off of Beamer. Could be wrong, could be right. But also, got to talk about our quarterback, Lenore Sellers. His confidence is gone. It's shattered. No development there. One of my good friends, and I'm not going to say what position, but this his kid went to school, my kid, was administrator at South Florence. He has said since day one,

0: him. He's got to leave. He's got to go. And I love the young man. He's got to go. He'll get a good NIL somewhere else, and good luck to him as well. Okay. When we got down the first time, had that beautiful long run there, got down there, was anybody surprised that the very first play we had an offensive lineman move too soon? No. Was anybody surprised at a safe drive? We had a holding penalty by number 87. No. And was anybody surprised that we had a drop pass? No. And then a doink. And then the next time we get down there, another good drive. We're down there, fourth and two. I had no problem going with it. You know, I'm thinking put a jumbo package in there, you get the ball to 28, or you know, let little Norse run around the end. We do some play that only Beamer could come up with. And, oh, my goodness, you'll never get 2 yards on that play against Alabama. I mean, they had time to react. It was just, you absolutely got to be kidding me. Our secondary, I mean, this is like, I don't know, this is like video game numbers, you know. I mean, it's just, it's crazy. It's unbelievable. This football program in game four, it's almost like the season's almost, I hate to say it, it's almost over in game four. It's too toxic. I still don't think they get rid of Beamer. I mean, I think Beamer's what it needs to be suspended indefinitely. But it won't happen because of the buyout's way too much. So we'll see what happens during the season. But right now, this is a very toxic program. And the common denominator is Beamer ball. Hey, thanks for letting me vent, dudes.
1: Appreciate the call, Ray.
2: You're listening. We're listening.
1: We're listening. Yeah. We're going to be channeling our inner Frazier Crane a lot today.
2: Ray, that was a beautiful flourish with the word the doink, because that was a perfect way to end that. It would have been one thing if he missed the field goal, but the doink was like, oh,
1: is there anything
2: on.
1: More deflating than missing a field goal with a sound like that? I almost wish they put something in the goalpost for when you do hit it, it goes boing, like cartoonishly, like makes this cartoonish noise when you do hit it. That way it could be even more deflating than it already is when you just nail the goalpost and you hear the bong. Never a good sound. Addressing a couple of those things, I don't think the move to suspend Dylan Stewart is political by any means or scapegoating. I think that is expected when a player shows you up in a game, which is what Dylan did. Dylan showed up, the coaching staff. And if you want to have any type of semblance of law and order on your football team, you have to punish somebody who does something like that.
2: Yeah, and I don't know whether what it is. I think that is clearly that is on the table, Ray. I do know it is maybe a face-saving maneuver. Like, I have to save face because you cannot show me out. So maybe it's an ego-saving or ego-bruising. I have to at least come out on top of this for maybe the greater good of the rest of the squad. But there are reasons beyond the actual action why it was done. That's what I would.
1: Yeah,
2: I think we can all get to that.
1: And probably a showing of the team, too, that, hey, look, if I don't care how good you are. Dylan Stewart's clearly the best player on this team. I don't care how good you are. Everybody has to follow the same rules, even if it is, on its own, detrimental to the team because of how important he is. Mm-hmm. The other one's on Lenora Sellers' confidence. I'm with you, Ray, on that one, though. I think it's shot. I don't think he throws the ball with the same confidence he did 2 years ago. I think his decision-making is probably stunted because of what happened last year. And I think confidence is probably the root of a lot of what we've seen with Lenoris this year. It's easy to be confident against Kent State. When you're rolling, you're not facing a lot of pressure. The passes are there because your receivers are getting open. It's a lot harder to be confident against really good defenses. And we've seen on two different games, back-to-back games, of him throwing bad picks and putting the ball in harm's way a few times, and then it resulted in you throwing a bad type of touchdown pass in Tuscaloosa. Unfortunately for him, because as talented as Lenora Sellers is, I think that's probably the Occam's razor explanation as to what has happened to Lenora Sellers in the last 2 years, is that a bad year ultimately might have shot confidence, and then the minute something wrong happens in the regular season, the following year, it's a here-we-go-again sort of deal. And I think that explains a lot of what you saw on Saturday, and even the last 2 weeks. I think a lot of the last

0: 2 weeks has been a confidence killer for 16.
1: Yeah, and the confidence that's not there, and that when you what you wonder is if there anybody there to help develop and or work on confidence. We talk about confidence being a product of competence. 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You build more, you get more. Well, when you're not being competent on the field or you're being below what even your standard is, it's hard for you to have confidence. When you saw him throw that pick, it's like he wished he could have had the ball on the string. And just going by body language, which we'll talk about later, mm-hmm. throwing the hands up, hands in the ground, holding his helmet, that wasn't the mark of a guy who said, all right, I'll be back. That wasn't the confidence that he had. When you looked at some of the other quarterbacks around the country who threw interceptions, who made mistakes, we saw Kamario do it. We saw examples of it. Mm-hmm. When you're confident, you feel like you can overcome those things. Lenoris, as a microcosm for this squad, believes that once I make a mistake, it's a wrap.
0: And I'm not Lenoris' therapist. I'm not in his head. Don't speak to him on a day-to-day thing. So I can't say it definitively, but I think that's maybe just the simplest explanation as to what happened based off of body language and everything that you kind of just laid out right there. I think that's the simplest way of trying to explain it, maybe without getting into a lot of the nitty-gritty football stuff. And before we get out of here too, the way this team judges themselves and how they try to win games, their blueprint to winning games, they even accomplished more than I thought when going back and looking at it. Running the ball and stopping the run, South Carolina 5.6 yards per run, sack adjusted to 4.8. They had an advantage there. Win the turnover battle, Alabama won that one 2-0. They forced 2 turnovers. Dominate the fourth quarter, Alabama won the fourth quarter 14-8. Win the explosive play battle. Ironically enough, South Carolina won the explosive play battle 13-11, except Bama's 11 resulted in 42 offensive points, and South Carolina's 13 resulted in only 13 offensive points. And then play smart football. I just wrote LMAO.
1: Yeah, that did not happen.
0: No.
1: On any level.
0: And that's probably the one they're circling and saying, like, we took ourselves out of a game because we couldn't play smart football. More calls on the other side, and we'll talk about some of the dumb penalties and that offensive sequence that Ray alluded to as well next year on the Early Game.
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No slowdowns, no accidents, all good things on the highways currently. 82 for the high today, 84 and 87 Tuesday and Wednesday, sunny skies both of those days. So the forecast looks pretty good, not really seeing any shower activity possible until, of course, Saturday. But we'll get to that later this week. Right now, 53 on 107.5 The Game.

0: 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It's Reaction Monday.
1: 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On the Game

0: 803-404-6100. It's the AAA Heating and Air phone lines. It's Reaction Monday. And there is no shortage of things to react to this morning. We'll go out first, though, to Josh, who is on the line. Good morning, Josh. Welcome to the early game. We're listening.
1: Hey, good morning.
0: How we
1: Thanks
0: doing?
1: For taking my call.
0: Yeah.
1: Oh, great. A little bit of a cold, but that's coming with the change of weather, so it is what it is.
0: I'm close there with you.
1: Yeah. I just like to say, I don't know. I honestly, that the result of that game is, I mean, it looked bad, but when you look across the conference and you see, you know, I'm looking at it right now, Georgia beat Oklahoma 41-13. Florida pounded Ole Miss 52-28. And then you also had, who was the other one? There's another one that was a similar score, Mississippi State. And
0: that actually ended up being a really good game. If you stayed up watching football after that, that one was a thriller. Yeah.
1: Yeah, that's not the one I was thinking of. There's another. I'm sorry. Anyway,
0: it's early.
1: The point that I'm trying to make is, I don't think we're reacting so much to South Carolina going on the road and losing at night at Alabama. I mean, we are, but we're still reacting to the fact that we lost to Mississippi State. Because, you know, in the end, if you lose a game, we would be reacting to the things that went on in the game, like Dylan Stewart with the stuff that went on and you know, all the stuff we did wrong. But it gets compounded when you lose to Mississippi State, because everybody thought that's a game that we could have won and should have won. And then, you know, things get compounded further and further as you go. So my whole point is, I mean, in this league, there's a lot of good teams, because I think we'd all agree that Ole Miss, you know, for them to lose like that to Florida is pretty astonishing. I mean, I think that there's going to be a lot of times you're going to have to take your lumps in this conference, but that doesn't mean that you're a terrible team. Now, South Carolina, on the flip side, we kind of are a terrible team. But, you know, it gets worse and worse whenever, you know, that's why it all goes back to, you have to win the ones you're supposed to win, and then, you know, you're looking forward and you're seeing Kentucky coming up, and, you know, maybe they look a little bit more beatable, but right now, nobody, like half the program probably doesn't even think there's a chance that South Carolina could even beat Kentucky at home. So, I just, that's what I'm looking at, and I'm seeing, you know, Lenore Sellers just seeming like he's pretty much lost all his confidence. I agree with that, you know. I don't think he's going anywhere till the end of the season. Stewart are just going to be in the NFL, obviously, but, you know, that's where we're at. We'll see what happens. Maybe they can you know, turn it around. And you got to start by just beating a winnable game with Kentucky. And then I don't even want to talk about that game. And man, I'm scared to death. I don't even know if I can watch that one. I put myself through watching these games and stuff, but that one, I'm a little bit, you know, I'm already have pre-shell shock of that game. So. I appreciate you guys taking my call, and y'all have a good one.
0: Yeah, appreciate the call, Josh. Yeah, I mean, I think what Josh said right there, that is 100% correct, is that we are still equally reacting to the Mississippi State loss. And that's the reason why it was such a big deal that you lost that game to Mississippi State, because of how hard it was going to be on the road. If I had a dime for every time I said the reason that loss sucked was because of how much you're going to have to face down the road that's going to be significantly harder than Mississippi State, I'd probably end up with like $2.50, which isn't a lot, but it's a lot, you know, not a lot of money, but it's a lot of times I would say it on the radio, right? Because if you go on the surface and lose to Alabama at Alabama, not normally the end of the world. But when you look like that, a week after playing like that against a team that was beatable, that you had a 16-point cushion on, the writing was on the wall that that Alabama game was going to be lost. Predictably, you lost the game. What was unpredictable was the manner in which you lost it, how unconfident your quarterback looked, and everything else that kind of transpired within the 60 minutes that you played in Tuscaloosa.
2: It was unpredictable, and now it's not going to be. What's going to be predictable now is if they come out and play well against Kentucky. That's going to be unpredictable now. Mm-hmm. What we've seen, the last sample size, and I wish I would have done this because Josh brought up a good point. You know, we're a bad team.
0: Yeah, you're playing like a bad
2: Shane
0: team.
2: Tried to say we're inconsistent. No. If your car only turns on sometimes, that's a bad car.
0: Right.
2: You know what I'm saying? Like, that's a bad car. You can't have something that only works sometimes. You know, if you go to turn the lights on in your house and it's only sometimes, that's not cool. So yeah. The idea of well, we're just a little inconsistent. There's no such thing as a little inconsistent. You are either working or not. And this team is not working. And so the last four quarters of football for this team have been atrocious. They've been way more bad than any good.
0: Yeah, and SEC play.
2: And I think when you combine the loss from last week, and that's why when I was saying it, I started it as a joke, but I was very serious in saying that game against Mississippi State was so important because no rational Gamecock fan was going through their schedule and saying, oh, man, we're going to run the table. Everybody was like, okay, this is a win, this is a loss, this might be a possible, give me a 50-50, whatever, garnet glasses, whatever the case is. But everybody knew that Mississippi State game was something that could predict the trajectory of the rest of the season. And I don't know if we could have predicted it being that bad. It was as bad as you would have ever guessed it.
0: Yeah, bad, and I guess the word today might be toxic because of what it transpired with your star player on the sidelines. That I was not foreseeing. And if we look at just the eight quarters of SEC football you've played, you've had three horrendous quarters. The third quarter, Mississippi State was bad enough. I called that a Murphy's Law quarter this time here last week. What are we calling the first half against Alabama? Because I think those two were worse. That was hey, you thought the third quarter was bad last Saturday against Mississippi State? Hold our beers, buddy. We're going to have two more that are equally worse. So out of eight quarters, three of them were as bad as you could possibly imagine. Not even just okay or indifferent. Three really bad quarters out of eight. That's almost half of the quarters you have played in your first two SEC games have been disasters. That doesn't sound inconsistent. That sounds almost like who you are. And the team's got to prove that that's not who they are. And the opportunities you have to prove that are going to be against only better opponents. So when talking to fans, why would fans feel like that's going to change? If you have zero confidence that it's going to, I don't necessarily fault you.
2: You can only go by what you've seen.
0: Yeah. At this point, you know, talking about projections and potential is for the summer.
2: Yeah.
0: Summer's gone. I sat at a fire pit on Friday night because it was cold. Summer's gone. Football season's here. You've been playing football for 4 weeks in games that count. We can only go off that. And what we're going off of isn't necessarily good. On the other side, we'll get to Andy. So Andy, sit tight. We'll continue Reaction Monday, reacting to the 49-18 loss to Alabama. It's Reaction Monday brought to you by D's Wings here on the Early Game.

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1: This is a Westwood One Sports.
2: Lamar Jackson and the Ravens showed off their clutch gene in Brazil. After Dallas tied the game with 7 seconds left, Jackson led a drive to get the Ravens in field goal range. In 7 seconds, Tyler Loop squeezed the game winner in to send Baltimore to 2-1 as time expired. You want to talk about promoting your product? The great citizens of Brazil got one of the great moments of the season of Dead Day.
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0: We're going to go back to the phone lines, 803-404-6100. Our pal Andy is on the line with us this morning. Good morning, Andy. Welcome to the early game. We're listening.
1: Morning, guys.
0: How we doing?
1: You know what's worse than watching that game on TV? Watching it with 98,000 Bama fans.
0: Then you probably had to hear Dixieland Delight all night, knowing that that song's not even about the state of Alabama.
1: Now, I went with a buddy, had a good time. Tuscaloosa was very accommodating, happy to take our money. And they were nice. Everybody was super cool. Like I said before on here, my daughter goes there. A good time. But, man, just seeing our secondary get torched and not know what to do. It's like you used the analogy before about the car. Man, the check engine light is on. That little tire symbol with the exclamation point is on. The wiper fluid is low. We're losing fluid. It's bad. And our mechanics, the coaches, I don't think they know what to do. That's where I blame it. It's like the coaching is, I don't know. And I have no answers. I have none. So I'm not saying I just have no idea what's going to happen. I said it before, you know, Alabama watched last week. And they torched our corners. You know, Kentucky's watching this game a week ago. So I don't see anything getting any better. I hate to say it, but I do not see anything getting better because I don't know if they know how to fix it. They didn't fix it this week. How are they going to fix it next week? I don't know. But once again, Tuscaloosa was awesome. I saw my daughter as much as I could, and it was overall a good trip. But man. What's going to happen? I don't know. So I'll just, you know, we can't score in, like, last week we'd have gotten touchdowns instead of field goals or could make a field goal. Good God. Mm-hmm. That's all I'll say and hang up. Yeah. Y'all be good.
0: Appreciate the call, Andy. I'm glad you got to see your daughter.
2: Good
0: That's a win.
2: Family. That's a win.
0: That is a win.
2: Yep.
0: I'm glad you had to enjoy every second of that. Because I know my parents would tell you, the older they get, the harder it is to wrangle them along to do stuff, especially when you're living in different states. So cherish that. That should be that's the highlight of your weekend. When it comes to this football team, though, and the secondary getting torched, to me, it's the constant communication and organization issues. And communication is a reflection of your team cohesion. And there is not a lot of that on this football team, offense or defense, it feels like. There is not a lot of real football cohesion. You can be buddies and do all the things off the field. There's not a lot of on-field cohesion. And that's, to Andy's point, that's coaching, too. That is a reflection on coaching. And it was an abject failure from the players to the coaches. Everybody involved with that is responsible for what the result ended up being. And what the communication issues are on this team, especially on this defensive unit, are just a microcosm of those problems.
2: Yeah, and that's something that we haven't dealt with typically from these teams. And that's what's super concerning because we haven't had these issues. We've had all the other issues, but it's kind of like the old, you know, you put your hand on one finger and then the water pops up somewhere else. You put your hand in this one and the water pops like the old cartoon.
0: Whack-a-mole, yeah.
2: But this is not one that we've had to deal with. We haven't had to deal with the mass miscommunications, the dudes running wide open on the field. That's just not something we're used to from a Clayton White / Torian Gray defense. So that is even more concerning because it's like, what are the specific issues? And then on top of that, when they are communicating, when they're in the right place, they're getting out-athleted. Mm-hmm. And that is something that maybe should have been a red flag. And we'll talk about it a little bit later on during the week. Maybe it should have been a red flag coming into it was a red flag coming into the season. But now the rubber has met the road and we don't seem to have the guys in the secondary to compete on top of not being fundamentally sound. And that's a bad equation.
0: Because it felt like coming into the season, the defense, given what Clayton White's done the last couple of years, given what the personnel is, right, what you had coming back, you felt like defense was the thing that could keep you in these type of games. When you were a 12.5-point underdog on the road against a top 10 team in the SEC, that your defense could be the thing that kept you in the game in the fourth quarter, and then it would come down to finishing the job. Because I don't really, last year, you didn't have these type of communication issues, and last year was a disaster. This year, with the defense being the thing that you thought you could hang your hat on, that had really good personnel, at least that has performed in the past, not get any better year over year, that is disheartening. And if you're questioning the future of this program, that's one of the perfect examples you can point to as to why the future of this program is so murky, because the thing that you thought you could rely on, you simply can't right now.
2: Yeah, and the issue was, I mean, Jazavian Currens got his welcome to the SEC moment, and congratulations, freshman. That's how it happens. You're young. He will recover from that. But the point is, he probably shouldn't have been in that situation, because we have two older players in Peyton Williams and David Boosie who are not getting the job done, both mm-hmm. physically and mentally. And thus, what these two are supposed to be bringing to the table. They're supposed to be bringing the brains to this party.
0: Yeah. And they're supposed to be the communicators, too.
2: And they're not doing it.
0: Because one of them was Jazavian Currens not being far back enough and letting a receiver get behind him. It may seem silly, but you may have to remind a true freshman, hey, no one gets behind you.
2: Back up.
0: Back before the snap, hey, back up. That's part. Communication is cohesion, and you didn't see a lot of cohesion on Saturday night. We'll take more calls, more text. We'll continue talking about this defense and the body language game next on the Early Game.
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10: Not seeing any significant slowdowns. No accidents currently reported. And then it pops in. So let me restart this. Long's Pond Road at Two Notch Road. There was actually an accident just brought in, but no other significant slowdowns. And we'll be in the mid-80s, really, most of this week. 82 today, 84 tomorrow, 87 on Wednesday. Sunshine throughout the week. Currently, we're starting off the morning a little cooler than we did in mornings of last week. 53 right now.

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2: 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But I'm sure some of you heard Sandstorm to start the second hour of the show and said, could you not? This is kind of like, you remember the meme, Preston Thorne, of the crying girl?
3: Oh, we're on it.
2: Doing the organized dance or whatever, and she's wiping away tears as she's doing the dance
3: movements. She's doing the TikTok, and she's just crying herself through it.
2: That's what Sandstorm at 7 feels like, crying yourself through it.
3: Just wave your towel slowly.
2: Wait. Use towel to wipe away tear, bring it back up. Hey. It's kind of how Sandstorm at 7 feels on a Monday after a 31-point stomping at Tuscaloosa.
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2: That is. We should never lose the recipes here of what have made
3: documentarians
2: really good internet memes over the years. 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And this week, we will have Shane Beamer's press conference tomorrow at 1 p.m.
3: If you want to look up that meme, you can just type in crying girl GIF. You'll find her.
2: And, uh-huh.
3: You know, I hope she's doing well these days.
2: I hope she was able to monetize.
3: Because you contributed a classic to the internet.
2: Yes.
3: Young lady.
2: You had a positive internet contribution, even though you were having a really bad day. You can still make positive contributions even during really bad days. So, of course, Shane Beamer's press conference tomorrow at 1 p.m. Carolina calls on Thursday at 7 p.m. It's just, this is kind of pulled up right now and it's still funny. And that's that poor girl's face crying while she's doing the dance, all I could think of. Daring Sandstorm at 7. It's Reaction Monday, though, brought to you by D's Wings. It's second hour of the Early Game. I'm Elijah Campbell. He's Preston Thorne. She's Jen Jensen. We are reacting with you all morning here on the Early Game. And we'll go out to the Anastapula Law Firm text line. Speaking of Anastapula Law Firm, looking through some texts, there are a lot of them. So I'm sorry if I do not get to all of them.
3: But we appreciate your contribution.
2: But we 100% appreciate the contribution. First text, though, because this goes into the body language loss. You lost the body language game on Saturday night, too. And when it comes to people making declarations of the program and wanting a change of direction, which I don't necessarily disagree with at all. I mean, I think a lot of that type of stuff is warranted, but we are keeping today focused about the game, right? You only get one day to raw react to a football game, and that's what Reaction Mondays primarily for. Texture weighs in, goes, does Dylan Stewart not understand this behavior could be costing him significant draft status and money? I don't know if that was going through his mind, but somebody has to advise him. I'm sure somebody has, right? The message has to get through to him that this not only hurts your team, this not only embarrasses your team, the body language, the indifference after being told to run off the field and not running off the field, the punching Josh Ford in the head thing, which also... one of the worst dum-dums you can commit is punching a man with a helmet on.
3: Bad decision.
2: You're not going to hurt him. I'm telling you right now. You are not Mike Tyson. You do not have the raw punching power of Lennox Lewis. That fist will not hurt a man with a helmet on. I can promise you that. Doing that and refusing to come off the field when they're trying to sub you out late in the game that is clearly also over is not just a bad look for this football team, it's a terrible look for you. And it's something that's already being discussed by people that are in draft circles. Todd McShay's already put out a 2.5-plus minute video on Twitter addressing it. it's going to be something that is talked about now. And if Dylan Stewart doesn't even take a snap the rest of the year for South Carolina, you know what they're going to talk about on draft day? Yeah, Dylan Stewart's got all the talent in the world. He's got the bend. He's got the moves. He's got all of this. He's got the raw power. But here's what happened in his last game at South Carolina, and they're going to show that montage. Here's what happened. They're going to show all. They're going to show the punch. They're going to do all of that. Then they're going to they're going to post the screenshot of your Instagram post where you put laughy face emojis after posting the video.
3: Yep.
2: So clearly he didn't think punching Josh Ford in the head was a big deal.
3: Yep.
2: And I think that might be the worst part of all of it. Yep. And I can absolutely see his draft position fall. Does he fall in the first round? No. Guys with that talent don't fall out of the first round. But that could be the difference between being taken second or third and being taken 13th. And there is a financial cost when you fall down 10 draft slots.
3: For sure. Yeah. I mean, yes, there will be something that everybody talks about. He will have to answer to in private meetings. And then the clubs will make the decisions whether, when or how much they want to move forward. Yeah. It's not going to keep him off the draft boards. I mean, we can just, James Pierce got drafted, right? And show it improved.
2: Yeah.
3: And this is clearly not that. This is not something that was off the field. We don't have anything about that. But on the field, I think a lot of NFL teams may even look past. They might look past you punching somebody on the field. You might be able to spin that in some way, like, oh, he's just aggressive and he's a competitor, as Shane tried to tell us. He's just a fiery guy, which, whatever. But you can't look past, as to use your word, insubordination. Because if that's something that's in you, it's something that's in you.
2: It's in you.
3: And we got to figure out what's the root of that. So, yeah, that will be something that he will have to address moving forward.
2: Richard on the Anastapool Law Firm text line goes, was I the only person that was scared when Beamer ran up on Stewart the second time he was going to get spree welled? I was thinking, Lord, please don't let this chokeslam Beamer.
3: Ooh.
2: Didn't think we'd have spree weld mentioned on the show this morning.
3: Yeah, I mean, it was a pretty very tight, tense situation.
2: Very tense.
3: Which needed not to be people looking. There needed to be people in between both of them. And so when you talk about emotions running out of control, you have to be, one, Shane has to be in control of his emotions in that moment, because there's nothing worse than some punk little kid giving you the dead eye, or hitting you with an okay, or something along those lines.
2: The eye roll. Buddy.
3: You could curse me out. Before you do that.
2: I think I'd rather you curse me out.
3: Please curse me out before you just roll your eyes or just whatever, dude, whatever, boomer or something like that. You know what I'm saying? That's essentially what he hit him with.
2: Yeah.
3: Right? When something that I'm telling you is definitely serious to me and you're not taking it that way, that obviously triggers something to Shane. Shane has to react in a better situation than that, because he could have cost everything. And that's a really, I didn't take it that far, but that was on the menu, I'm assuming. Yeah, it was just an ugly situation for everybody involved. And I think it was more so an exposure of things that I have no reporting. I do not know this, but I can't imagine that is the first time that something along those things have happened.
2: Another part of this too, Troy Pikes got involved. Maybe the Dylan Stewart being such a high profile player and with the announcing of his suspension, kind of taken away from it. Troy Pikes got involved in the same type of tomfoolery later in the game, too. After you gave up a touchdown, you got blocked into oblivion, and immediately you want to start something after the play. Can't let him off the hook either. And I think that is part of the whole team thing. Because we were even talking about, when we were watching this game on our YouTube watch along, like, hey, let's not start this. If you wanted to show fight, you had four quarters to do so. If you wanted to get in somebody's face, you had four quarters to do so. It's a bad look when you get down 30 plus and now you start doing it, right? Not saying that they quit or didn't show effort. At some point, a healthy dose of taking the L is needed, right? And I think that contributes to the bad look part of this. Sometimes it's not that you lost. Sometimes it's the how. In sports, you will lose football games. Even in pressure-packed situations, you will lose games. How you handle yourself in those is how you're ultimately judged and defined. And I think this team, as a team, did not carry themselves in that loss the way that you should and the way that any standard would be for any SEC program.
3: Yeah, you can lose and not be a loser.
2: Yes.
3: And they were exhibiting loser traits during the end of that game. And that's something that you can't have continue. And that's something that you have to figure out why it's festering and get that out of there. whatever the case is. We don't need to address anything else about football, about third down conversions, analytics. We got to address this abscess now, because if you allow that to continue to grow, or if that's something that has some legs in the locker room, we'll be talking about much worse losses throughout the rest of the season.
2: Because trust me, I'd love to talk about the football mishaps. And we're going to do that because we are a talk show that talks about football. I would love to get more into the nitty gritty of the football stuff. But when you do that, you don't even allow the conversation to get to that point.
3: Right?
2: Then you're beyond controlling of any sort of narrative. On the Anastapool Law Firm text line too, Brent weighs in, says, love South Carolina, lifelong fan, 62 years old, sent two kids through South Carolina. Great to be a player's coach. But me being a bit old school with sports, sometimes you have to be tough, kick a few tails, so to speak. Thank you for FCCing, appropriating that. I appreciate that, Brent. He says, afraid Shane is about to lose the locker room, scared this could get really ugly. And Brent, I don't disagree at all. Honestly, that what you saw from a body language perspective on Saturday night is the telltale sign of things about to get really bad. I've seen things get really bad with college football, basketball, baseball programs. I've seen plenty of examples. I've gotten to be around plenty of examples of mid-season implosions. What you saw on Saturday night is indicative of those sort of seasons. This is almost like if you watch an episode of CSI, or even better, Criminal Minds. You know that how, you know, in if you've ever watched Criminal Minds, they come up with the MO for the suspect, right? Or their unidentified suspect. Normally, the modus operandi for these suspects is this. Based off of patterns and things that we're seeing with the crime scene, this is usually how they are. I feel like I'm in Criminal Minds right now, and I'm saying, well, you know, based off the MO of teams that do implode during the season, they do punch dudes with helmets on. They do argue on the sidelines. They are insubordinate with coaches. They do get blown out in a game in which you should not be blown out. You do lose games you're not supposed to. The signs are there for certain types of implosion, and if it's the MO of teams that ultimately have their coaches dismissed, this is one of those instances. They exhibited plenty of those signs on Saturday night.
3: I wanted to just trying to look for it and find it where it is. You talk about them exhibiting plenty of signs, but here's what we don't know. Here's what I don't know about that locker room. You talk about losing the locker room. Here's what we don't know. I don't know what Dylan's standing was in that locker room.
2: Yeah. Impossible.
3: And that's what we don't know. I don't know that. Somebody knows that. I don't know what Dylan's standing was in that locker room. If he was a dude who was just uber talented, but the rest of the team didn't really rock with, and he wasn't really a locker room guy, they may be rejoicing now because this albatross is lifted off of them. Maybe they can go play now. But if he was a dude who was looked at as a leader, even though he didn't exhibit leader tactics, even though he was a dude that was looked to for leadership because of his actual play, and you took that out and you cut that, the locker room is done. So I don't know. I hope Shane is more in touch with the locker room, because Dylan Stewart, because of his talent, because of his profile, is a high standing person in the locker room.
2: Yep, naturally.
3: Naturally. What I don't know is if everybody else in the locker room messes with him, or if everybody else in the locker room is glad to see him go. It could go one way or the other when you talk about removing these types of people.
2: Before we get out of here this segment, we'll go to the AAA Heating Air phone lines, 803-404-6100. Tim is on the line. We got about a minute for you, Tim. Welcome to the early game.
4: Hey, I said I'd call back in on Monday. I was wrong on Friday when I said y'all beat Alabama. Questions. You almost doubled up Alabama in rushing yards, and every time I kind of catch the second of your game, the wide receivers for Alabama were wide open, like I could throw to them. Mm-hmm. Please, whatever you're doing on the defensive backfield, stop. Call a different defense, whatever you're doing.
2: Mm-hmm. Yeah, I appreciate the call, Tim. Yeah, the secondary cost you. In a big way. I mean, that's when you look at where things got ugly. Yeah, we'll get to the 4th-and-2 play on drive number 2 of this game. We'll certainly get to that. But Keelan Russell, a true freshman, throwing for 365, had a lot to do with that. And a lot of it was miscommunication. And guys, just getting behind the last defense of your defensive structure and them just playing pitch and catch all game. Sometimes you can judge a secondary by how easy the other team's passing game looked, and if that's the barometer we're using to judge Alabama's passing game and South Carolina's secondary, South Carolina's secondary got an F on Saturday night because it looked way too easy. Maybe 365 of the easiest passing yards you may see. Coming up next, though, it's the early game morning meeting. We'll get to more calls. We'll also get to the early game morning meeting where we'll hear from Shane Beamer himself. What did he have to say after the loss in Tuscaloosa? We'll get to that next year on the early game.
0: Wow, what a play. The Game Network. Columbia, Charleston, Florence, and Myrtle Beach.
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9: Langford Road at Main Street. One accident to make you aware of. Another one is Longs Pond Road at Two Notch Road. Sunshine for the next several days. We will be in the 80s, 82 today, 84 tomorrow, 87 on Wednesday. So a nice forecast on the way. Next chance for some rain, potentially on Saturday. Right now, it's 53 and 107.5 The Game.

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0: It's time for the early game morning meeting. We're going to be taking calls, and we're going to hear Shane Beamer's thoughts on the game. And there are plenty of things. Definitely one thing I want to hear about, because I wasn't in this press conference. I did not make the trip to Tuscaloosa. I thought maybe if I wasn't there, it'd be good luck for the team. I don't know.
1: We did have a watch party, though.
0: But we did have a watch party.
1: And I'm assuming Florida, we will have another one, right?
0: I'll be at the Florida one.
1: That's right.
0: I chose Florida for my SEC. I do make it a point to make it to one SEC road game each year. The bright side is I get to see Buster Faulkner's offense in person.
2: Ooh.
0: Budding. Thorns, Buds, and Roses tomorrow. But Buds, that's an offense that looks really good. And it's not going to be really fun when Carolina has to play them. But that is
1: it's offense, 2 weeks away.
0: Offense go Burr.
1: We'll cross that bridge when we get there.
0: But I'm sure Tyler would like to hop in on the YouTube watch party. We'll go out. Well, but first, before we do anything, we've got to get the energy booster to officially start the morning meeting.
3: Good morning.
0: Morning. Morning.
3: Repeat after me. Today.
1: Repeat it.
3: Will be an awesome day.
0: Do it. Repeat it.
3: Let's go.
0: It will be an awesome day.

0: song. I kind of want to play the crying girl dancing thing with that song in the background.
1: I want it.
0: I saw the light bulb go up in Preston's brain. Ding! Lights up the entire room. We'll go to the AAA Heating and Air phone lines first. Before we hear from Coach Beamer, we'll go.

0: Harbaugh lost his locker room. You witnessed a team that had no discipline. You witnessed a team that could not execute. That just means that they're not listening to the coach. That means that the coaches are not getting through. So the season is done. It is over with. We'll be lucky if we win another game. The locker room is gone. So, and you saw it in the play. Nobody had any enthusiasm. They came out flat. So it's over with for the season. And now listen to you guys comment off here.
1: Yeah, appreciate the call, Joel. And when it comes to things like losing the locker room, I never like to like publicly declare it unless I know 100%. However, if we're just using context clues, like we all are operating on here, Joel, I can't say that that's not the case. I can't definitively say that that's not what's going down. I can't positively deny it. I can't positively confirm it. I also can't positively deny it. We're just operating on what you see. And what you see is exactly what I think Joel described.
2: Well, I think Joel laid out, if we was just go to WebMD and look up the symptoms.
1: For WebMDing it.
2: If we was going to WebMD this, we don't know. But if you just WebMD and you look up the symptoms, you're exactly right, Joel. You see the symptoms of a team that is not locked in with the staff. Blown coverages, missed assignments, penalties, mishaps, extracurricular activities. There's not one form of the game where you could say, and that's why we talk about smart football, they didn't do it in any aspect of the game. And so I don't think you're wrong to say, hey, you might be exhibiting some of the symptoms of a lost locker room. I think that's 100% on target. We can't say for sure. I don't have any reporting. I don't know, but I'm looking at the symptoms, the outward symptoms. You exhibited all the symptoms of a team who has not necessarily locked in with what the staff is preaching. If the staff is preaching that, we don't know. We're giving a lot of credit to the staff. We don't know what's happening.
1: Yeah, that's the thing. We're not there in practice, so it's hard to tell. We only operate on the evidence that is laid out before us. So people that feel the same way Joel does are, I think, right to feel that way or right to observe that. If we're just observing this, I think you have every right to lead yourself to believe that. I don't think that's out of the realm of possibility or an unreasonable observation by any means, right? Also, dangerous game, WebMDing your symptoms. If you want to immediately know what the absolute worst case scenario is for whatever it is you're feeling, WebMD is going to make sure you're feeling like you are dying. They will tell you what the worst case scenario is, buddy.
2: Yeah, that scratch on your back, you're going to die.
1: It says at the bottom of the page, count your days, buddy. Go ahead and call your loved ones.
3: Brought to you by whatever estate planning service, you know, is available.
1: Very timely ad at the bottom of that webpage, that is for sure. We'll go back out to the AAA Heating and Air phone lines where Will is on the line with us. Good morning, Will. Welcome to the early game. We're listening.
4: Hey, how y'all doing?
1: Pretty good, brother. How are you?
4: I could be doing a little bit better. As far as Saturday night, you know, what Dylan Stewart did, it's one thing to get beat, but it's another thing to do what he did, and it just looks so classy, like so not classy, and it's a bad look for South Carolina football. It's a bad look for the university. It's a bad look for the coaches. When Lenore Sellers threw that pick, you know, it was just like, what are you doing? Like, and sometimes it's like when Lenore Sellers tries to run the ball, it's like he'll run 3 or 4 yards and then just duck out of bounds. It's like he's not playing as free as he did in his first 2 years. And, you know, the defense has been getting gashed left and right. And to be honest with you, I feel like the sooner we fire Shane Beamer, the better off we are. That way we can try to get ahead of a coaching search if possible. What the last caller said, you know, I feel like he's exactly right. You know, I feel like Shane Beamer's lost the locker room. And, you know, Shane Beamer said in his teleconference that he talked with Donati and, you know, whoever else and said that everything was good and, you know, they're very supportive and stuff like that. But, I mean, you can only be supportive of these results for so long. I mean, it's been 365 days now since we beat an SEC team, I believe. Mm-hmm. And

0: you know, that's just uncalled for, you know. The we're not Alabama, we're not Georgia, you know, we're not a powerhouse program, you know, to be honest. We never have been, you know, and until we get an athletic director and people that are willing to stop accepting mediocrity, then this is just going to continue and be a cycle. You know, we need somebody that's going to come in and produce and not take mediocrity and use it as an excuse. And I feel like, you know, Shane Beamer is the first year, you know, he was a new coach and, you know, all the hype around him was great and all, but, you know, it's proven he's not fit to be a head coach. You know, we've had three offensive coordinators and nothing seems to change. If anything, we've gotten worse. I know Lenora Sellers has gotten worse. You know, Nick Harbor is a bust in the SEC. He's fast, he's big, but he's not a wide receiver. Donovan Murph's our best wide receiver. And, you know, I'm to the point now where I'm like, you know, let's start Cutter Woods against Kentucky, see what he can do. And I don't think Dylan Storch should return to the football game, to the football team. I mean, I don't care how high of a prospect you are. When you come in and do that kind of stuff, and us as fans who sell out that stadium, and, you know, Mazio Bennett saying that he wants Gamecock Nation to have the team's back, you know, if all these sellouts don't show the teams that we've had their back, then I don't know what is. And like I said, I think Shane Beamer's time is up. I don't think it's a matter of if. I think it's a matter of when. And if you're going to do it, you need to do it after the Kentucky game when we have a bye week for Florida. Let Kendall Briles take over. And let's get ahead of this coach's search.
1: Yeah, appreciate the call, Will. We're up against a break. We got to go ahead and hit the break. I'll respond to what you have to say. We'll get to a couple of those things next year in the early game.
2: 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The Game Network. Columbia, Charleston, Florence, and Myrtle Beach.
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14: I-20 westbound before Alpine Road, an accident there. Langford at Main Street and Longs Pond Road at Two Notch Road. Still an accident in progress there. So do be careful this Monday morning. We are going to see sunshine next several days, 82 today, 84 tomorrow. A little bit cooler this morning than it was last week. It's 53.

0: Before we go back out to the AAA heating and our phone lines, we had to go to break, so I couldn't let Will, I guess, wrap it up there. But I did want to respond to it because Will did start with what Shane said, and in regards to he still having, you know, support of the athletic department or the athletic director. I would not read too much into that. Just from personal experience, I have been in many a press conference, specifically a Vanderbilt basketball press conference, where a coach says, yeah, I've had productive conversations with the athletic director, and then something changed 24 hours later. I would just say, without diving too deep into all that, take it with a grain of salt. I don't think Jeremiah Donati sitting in his office thrilled with what went down on Saturday night. I'm sure the conversations are a little more extensive than just ones of support.
1: Yeah, as we said in the break, Paul Mainieri had support up until he didn't. So,
0: yeah,
1: yes, you're going to be supported until you're not. And I mean, what is Shane supposed to say? Yeah, it didn't go too well, man. It was a tough convo. God wants me out of here, man, but I'm gonna keep trucking.
0: No, but yeah, nobody's gonna say that.
1: That's not. So, I would not even acknowledge that part of the conversation.
0: Yeah,
1: I almost feel like that's a, you have to ask that question to get his answer, but there's no answer you're gonna get out of that.
0: Yeah, it is one of those things, press conference, teleconference type thing. You ask because you have to. It is the lead, right? It is the discussion point. You're not going to get anything out of it unless you get an incredible moment of candid reaction that I don't think a coach is going to reveal per se. I'll go back out to the AAA heating our phone lines. Pal Willie is on the line with us. Good morning, Willie. Welcome to the early game, and we're listening.
2: How's it going, gentlemen? How's it going, ladies and gentlemen? How you doing?
0: Fantastic. I love the energy, Willie. I love it.
2: Me too. I love the energy too, especially after my Steelers got hold of those Cincinnati Bengals and won.
0: That was okay. A big win.
1: Okay.
0: Buddy, they impressed me.
2: And not only that, there's a whole lot of crying in Dallas after the Ravens got hold of them.
0: There is.
2: But on a real tip though, my question is, did Coach Beamer have his team ready to play? Because the way they played this past Saturday, that was ugly. That was straight up ugly Gamecock football. The offense wasn't good. The defense wasn't good. The running schemes and the run blocking wasn't good at all. And I was like, are they going to play or what? And Alabama just took it to them. But on a positive note, gentlemen, ladies and gentlemen, how about those South Carolina State Bulldogs?
1: They did still it rolling.
0: They did it again.
1: Still rolling.
0: Channis Berry that's and right. Them boys. Oh, appreciate the call, Willie. Oh, that's great. Yeah, I have that South Carolina State buzzsaw. Right now, Channis Berry, call him DJ Khaled. All he does is win. And it's another one. But to get to Willie's point, too, I mean, this is a fascinating way to look at this game, too, because you can ask whether or not, you know, whether or not you felt like they were ready to play. And I think that's a fair question. I think what Willie's questioning is completely fair. One thing I can tell you definitively, because I cannot definitively tell you if they were ready to play. Again, not in the locker room, so I don't have the signs. I'm operating based off what I can see. What is evident is you were not ready for the first punch or to handle it. If the theme of last week leading up to the Alabama game was response, you're going to have to respond to in-game adversity. You're going to have to respond to your own failure. And one thing this team has been atrocious at the last two games is responding to failure. You saw it in the third quarter against Mississippi State. When they had their response, you were not able to respond back. You failed early in this game by missing a field goal when you had the ball in the red zone. You failed to respond after you got stuffed on a 4th-and-2 on a play call that I, quite frankly, will never understand. And from that point on, the route was on. Alabama was able to respond when you got deep into their side of the field twice. They were able to respond with productive offense, getting stops on defense, making plays. South Carolina did not respond to the first indicators of adversity in this game. And I think that's a pattern that you've seen in the first two SEC games, is just a failure to respond when things got difficult in both games.
1: For 2 weeks in a row, we've seen teams respond to when things went wrong. Mississippi State threw a pick on the first play. What's next? Alabama gave up a 56-yard run on the first play. What's next? I'm not sure that our team has the resilience or the bandwidth to be able to respond when things happen. But you brought up the idea, and I want to hear it not from you, not from me, not from Jen, not from anybody. Let's hear from Shane. Jen, this is going to be clip number 5, where Shane talks about the Brady Hunt 4th-and-2 play call.
3: Yeah, it's something that we had talked about on the first short yardage situation that we were going to get to. We liked it. We ran the exact same thing basically 2 years ago on a 4th-and-1, 4th-and-2 play against Kentucky up in Lexington. We did the same thing. Brady motioned in, got under center, and we converted on it. We dressed it up a little bit differently, Jack, with how we aligned, but same play that we did against Kentucky 2 years ago. So it was successful in Lexington in 2024. Lenoris was on the field, and it wasn't successful tonight. And you open yourself up to criticism, so give them credit. They defended it really well. We had the look that we wanted, but both of their defensive tackles did a nice job of pinching into the A-gaps and recognizing what was going on, you know, and they defended it. When you don't convert on 4th and in a short yardage situation, you certainly look at, you know, plays you could have differently, but I liked our short yardage plan coming into the game, and Herb Kendall make the call, and I was good with it, and give them credit. They did a nice job of defending it.
1: When you try something cute, yes, you do open yourself up to criticism. When you have a 6'3", 243-pound quarterback, as we've been told over and over again, and you try to line up with a gimmick, a gadget, that is a silly play. And Shane told on himself because he said, we called that play 2 years ago. Well, we weren't here 2 years ago. That means you called that play 2 years ago and you called it again. At least you incepted it into Kendall Brown's brain. Like, hey, this was really cool when we ran into Kentucky 2 years ago. I think we should put this in. And Kendall might have been like, all right, man. Okay. Right?
0: Other plays I think we could use.
1: I think we have some other stuff that, but that wasn't, Kendall wasn't here 2 years ago to call that. So he couldn't have called it 2 years ago. You called it again because you thought it was cool. You thought it was cute. You thought it was something happened. And again, you're relying on getting a look when instead of just lining up and go getting the first down, because what if you don't get the look? Same thing that we saw with Ole Miss a couple years ago when he tried to run the fake punt. Oh, they didn't give us the look. They might not give you the look.
0: That's not guaranteed. Anytime you go out there, the look is not guaranteed.
1: Alabama is well coached. They obviously adjusted and they blew it up before it even had a chance to happen, let alone the fact that you're taking a snap with a guy who was abjectly terrible throughout that drive.
0: Dropped a pass,
1: earlier. Had a hold, missed the block. Bing, bing, bong, missed the fourth down conversion. Hey, man, that seems like very bad play calling.
0: I think if you want to get Brady Hunt his confidence back, that's not the spot I want to do it in.
1: That's not it.
0: Fourth and two, on the road against Alabama is not the time I want to do that.
1: So the idea of, oh, we had the look that we wanted, you can't rely on the look. Sometimes you just got to line up and go get 2 yards.
0: Yeah, because you know what it took to not get the look? Was whoever the interior defensive lineman for Watch the Tape Tuesday, we can identify the Alabama defensive lineman who did it, who recognized it, got into that A-gap and was able to make the stop. All it took was one player recognizing it, moving over, what, just 6 inches to the left, and that stuffed the play dead. If that is what it's fringing on or hinging on, I don't like your chances. I don't like your chances at all. That's one of many reasons I did not like that play call at all. We'll get to David and Brian coming up next. You got to hit the break, but when we come back, more calls to round out hour number two of Reaction Monday here in the early game.
4: 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The Game Network. Columbia, Charleston, Florence, and Myrtle Beach.
0: This is Elijah Campbell from 107.5 The Game and The Game Network. 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
5: Thriller a mile above sea level as the Denver Broncos, once down 16-0 to the Rams, shock Los Angeles in a 30-26 victory after Bo Nix punched it in from a yard out with 47 seconds to go to give the Broncos the win. In a massive comeback and a massive win for Sean Payton, the Rams are now 1-2. I'm Drake Toll.
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0: Tons of calls here in a Reaction Monday brought to you by D's Wings, and we're going to head out to the AAA Heating and Air phone lines. First, we'll get to David, who's been waiting patiently. Good morning, David. Welcome to the Early Game. We're listening.
14: Hey, good morning, Elijah. Good morning, Gene. Good morning, Preston. How are y'all?
0: Fantastic, brother. Doing all right?
14: Doing all right. You know, I'm torn on the whole get rid of Beamer thing, right? I was talking with some friends about it yesterday. I want y'all's opinion. Beamer feels like the first coach in a long time that's wanted to be at South Carolina, like truly be here in Columbia. But if you fire him, you're back in rebuild hell again. So is this just a face? Is this just a fate we as Gamecock fans have to endure? Of rebuilding every 5 to 6 years, whenever we get that little bit of glimmer of hope, and we have to hit the reset button every 5 years. I mean, I'm kind of torn on that decision. What do y'all think?
0: Yeah, appreciate the call, David. There is risk of letting go of any head coach, because trust me, as somebody who's covered programs, various programs in the SEC that got in a cycle of just doing that, it can be really tough. To me, the evaluating part here is: have you A, reached your ceiling? B, whatever that ceiling is, do you feel like you can consistently get there every 2 or 3 years with the understanding that college football can be cyclical? And if you can live with that ceiling and will live with what the floor is, then the decision to stay is probably, or keep the status quo, is probably the correct move. Unfortunately for this program, David, where I'm seeing right now, again, still some football games left to be played, but ceiling is 9-4 with a floor of 4-8, And we're what we're seeing this year has been a continuation of last year in SEC play. I personally don't find what's going on around to be sustainable. That's the word I can use, is that it could be sustainable. But I think what you laid out there is the inherent risk of doing that. And depending on who you are able to hire and what money you're able to use to support them with, which, again, is very costly, then you can find yourself in that position. But if you make the right one, then you get maybe a higher ceiling or a higher floor, whatever it is that you are valuing. Those are the things to me, though, if you're asking yourself the question, or if you find yourself in the position that David is in, those are the things that I think should be weighed out.
1: Yeah, I just think the answer is about trajectory for me. Mm-hmm. And what does the program feel as if it's going? And that's a wishy-washy, touchy-feely type of metric. But in watching the past four quarters, it doesn't feel like the program's on an upward trajectory. And it feels like that ceiling that we hit 2 years ago now, it feels a lot further away than the floor does, mm-hmm. where we are now. So that's kind of, just to reiterate what you just said.
0: Yeah, and I think what David's feeling too in terms of liking Shane Beamer, because Shane loves it here and has embraced the place, I totally understand. I like Shane Beamer, and I think he could be successful at a lot of different places, because I think he is a good football mind. You have to be to at least get consideration to be a head coach in the SEC. But those are the things that need to be considered, is what direction are you heading in? That matters so much in this type of conversation. I think everybody, that's the thing that's been tough about this. Everybody wants him to succeed, right? Everybody wanted this year to be successful. I don't know of a single Gamecock fan that came into the season hoping that things torpedoed so a change could be made. I think everybody wants him to succeed, and that's why a lot of the feelings are the way they are. Before we get out of here, too, we got about one more minute. We'll get to Brian. Squeeze a lot of these in as much as we can on the AAA Heating and Air phone lines. Good morning, Brian. Welcome to the Early Game.
8: Morning, guys. I'll make it quick. Hey, everything y'all have been saying is correct. There's something going on in this program, but I'm trying to keep my comments to just what I saw Saturday. Lenora Sellers, I don't know. I've heard rumors, and I've heard coaching staff and even y'all say things about his confidence level, that something changed in him. I see it. I'm from Florence. I know people that know his family. Something's happened with his confidence. It's not there. Just like on the fourth down, he just kind of got in the backfield and just stood there. He didn't even go help push or nothing. And then some of these interceptions, these passes, he's throwing them right to the defender. He's not seeing the field. There's something going on with him. And Dylan Stewart, that's just blatant disrespect, and that just shows what's going on within the program. You know, those guys are friends. There has to be more going on than what we know right now, and something has to happen with that. And as far as the players, we paid a lot of money for these players, and like y'all said, I don't see it going forward. Too many other schools did the same thing we did, and they're all playing great, and we've digressed. So, guys, I'll hang up and listen.
0: Yeah, appreciate the call, Brian. I think you
1: got it in.
0: You nailed a lot of stuff there, and succinctly. Look, I think the last thing, too, what Brian's talking about is another thing. I totally forgot to even mention that when it comes to the things that you have to evaluate when it comes to the future of your program, is what type of return on investment are you getting? And when you are spending north of $30 million, according to The Athletic, north of $30 million on your roster, which is a competitive number, and you're not competitive in these sort of games, and you're getting that type of body language, the blatant disrespect from Dylan Stewart to Shane Beamer on the sideline, a quarterback that may be lacking in confidence, it's too much money invested for that type of result. And I think what Brian laid out is 100% fair, and I agree with a lot of that. Very well done. We all have more calls, and we're also going to have our man Debo Williams joining us in studio, as he does every 8 to 9 or 8 o'clock hour on Mondays, the Debo Williams Hour, plus more of your calls and a reaction Monday next year in the Early Game.
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18: I-20 westbound before Alpine Road, an accident in progress. Also, Langford Road at Main Street. Longspun Road at Two Notch, we have an accident reported. And working on one in Lexington County, Mineral Springs Road at Highway 378. Sunshine for several days. 82 is the high today, 84 tomorrow, 87 on your Wednesday. Warming up just a smidge. Currently 54 with sunshine on 107.5 The Game.

0: Gamecocks lined up to go for two on the play. Snap it back directly. It's a jump play. Mo Brown caught it, and he throws it to Brady Hunt.
1: Now that one's cool.
0: Pop pass.
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0: hour number three of a Reaction Monday of the early game. That starts right now. I'm Elijah Campbell. He's Preston Thorne. She's Jen Jensen. He's Debo Williams. Give it up. As he does every Monday in the 8 o'clock hour, Debo joins us to break down the action that we saw on Saturday. And we'll get to the calls. We also have, it looks like we have Joe, Jeff, Jack, and Thad. You guys hold on for just a second. We want to get Debo's thoughts on this game first. Then we'll head out to the AAA heating and air phone lines. But Debo, I want to get your initial thoughts. For, as somebody who poured in a lot of blood, sweat, and tears into this program, who has played with a lot of the guys that are on this team right now, when you saw things like body language, a lack of response to adversity, because we talked about this last week against Mississippi State in that third quarter, it felt like there was a lot of carryover. But as somebody who was a captain, a leader on a successful South Carolina football team, somebody who I know you are more, you know, cognizant to things like body language and physical response as anybody that is watching these games, what were your initial takeaways?
1: Initial takeaways, it looked like we gave up in the first quarter. It's crazy. I know we're better than this, but it's like we gave everything we had in the Mississippi State game. We lost that game. And it's like they beaten on themselves because it's like, we hurting our chances to be ranked or to make it to the playoffs. Like, they overthinking it. So they came into this game, gave everything they had for three drives, and it didn't go the way they expected, and it looked like they just gave up. And Alabama took off from there. And wasn't – how are you going to come back from that? Your mindset not in it.
0: It certainly looked like it. I mean, because one mistake compounds on another. Similar conversation that we had last week.
1: Yeah, that's what it looked like. You know, I look at the pick six that Lenore threw, and I just look at his body language. He grabs the back of his helmet, doesn't chase after the guy. Now, I knew the guy was probably, you know, he already about to hit the end zone. But as a quarterback, you still got to somewhat chase.
2: Give it a look.
1: It's something, you know. And I'm just like, damn, bro, like I feel you. I know quarterback is hard, you know, and your confidence is probably shot right now, bro. But You gotta remember, bro, you had the chance to be and still got the chance to be the best QB in the nation, bro. Play like it. Act like it. Delete button, bro. I believe in you. This whole, you know, Gamecock Nation believe in you, you know, but you got to get your swagger back, bro.
0: When confidence is the big thing, because we had a couple calls already of people saying that they just think his confidence is shot.
1: It's
0: right?
1: All mental, bro.
0: After the season like you had last year, maybe there is a carryover effect, even though there are changes, like, to the offensive line. He's playing with the cleanest pockets, you know, that he's probably played with his time here, or an offensive coordinator, a guy who is, as a college offensive coordinator, is the most decorated offensive coordinator he's had in his time here. It still doesn't look like that has translated over to outward confidence. As somebody who's played with him, is that the same kind of vibe that you get?
1: I think as a freshman coming in, you allowed a lot of leeway to mess up, and he played freely. And when he plays freely, you saw the way he played at 18, 19 years old, however old he was. And like right now, you know, decorated as could be a top 10 pick or a first round, you know, you got a lot of stuff on you. And it's like you got a ball. So now it's like you're not playing freely because you're overthinking it. And that QB, if you ain't thinking freely, bro, and you don't got confidence, it's tough. You know, you look at the quarterback from Ole Miss, Trinidad. He's playing freely and confident, you know? Mm-hmm. You have to be like that as a quarterback. You look at the top quarterbacks in the league, they play free. Mahomes does crazy stuff all the time. He plays free. Lamar plays free. It's the only way as a quarterback. If you're overthinking it, you're going to overthink yourself into an interception.
0: The overthinking it, that also feels like that's the case too, because we saw, you know, last week that first interception that counted.
1: Yep.
0: You look on the replay, and Aaron Murray, who's on the broadcast, says, you know, Harbor's got the post route right here, and it's wide open. And then in the press conference during the week, Kendall Briles admitted the first read on that play is Nick Harbor over the top.
1: Yeah.
0: Either he just didn't see it or didn't feel confident enough to kind of pull the trigger there. Where do you think the disconnect is with Lenoris when it comes to maybe some of the decision-making aspects of the game?
1: Yeah. It's tough to comment exactly what it is. I'll say confidence, but I never played quarterback. So you never know. It could be trust in the receivers, you know. So
0: could be.
1: Yeah. I don't know, man. I want to say confidence mostly. And, you know, because we've seen him ball. It's not like he can't do it. We've seen him do it, you know. So I know he's able to still do it.
2: Well, you said you never played quarterback, so let's go to what you have played. And you did play defense, and you did it very well. And you were on some of the best defenses to come through South Carolina. That being said, this defense is not one of them, and we're seeing some things that are uncharacteristic of Clayton White defenses. What? Let's start with the blown coverages. What typically happens when a team has blown coverages or they continue to struggle with this as an aspect of defense?
1: Yeah. I would love to say it's coaching, but I don't think it is. I've been with White for 4 years. He's coaching the mess out of his plays, man. I think it's an execution point on the players. I think it is. Like, it's stupid stuff being blown out, bro. Like, if you see somebody wide open, pick them up. Like, people just running through wide open. I don't think it's a coaching thing, because this is 6 year. You know, he's not about to forget what he's coaching. You know, so I think his execution on the players, and I'm going to challenge them to be better. You know, the same way I know he's challenging them right now. But as a big brother, as a leader, you know, and a two-time captain that came through, I'm challenging the players, man. Like, there shouldn't be any blown coverages. It shouldn't be people running through wide open.
0: Especially when it comes to the players that are in the secondary. Like, Peyton Williams has been here for a long time. He's the longest tenured player on this team. Mm-hmm. David Busey, he's not been in this role the entire time, but he was on the team when you were there.
1: Yeah,
0: right?
1: That's true. Yep.
0: And I know they're sharing it. Yeah, and Judge, too. Judge, Vicari's been there for a while. Yep. The entire secondary's been there for a while. And some of the, like you said, in terms of the blown coverages, sometimes it's just safety who's the farthest back doesn't need to have anybody left behind them.
1: Yeah.
0: How do you think that sort of thing happens? And when you were playing, how did you guys kind of kill any type of miscommunication on defense?
1: I'm not going to lie, man. We used to get on each other's behinds, bro. Like, if Nicky Memori or DQ Smith was messing up, bro, we yelling at them. If we mess up, they yelling at us. And it was a brotherhood thing, man. Like, we knew, all right, I got your back, you got my back. You know, if you mess up, just take accountability, bro. And don't do it again. And we had each other's backs, man. And that's what it was. And I know these guys, they've been together for a while. They should have it the same way, you know? Like, I was scared to mess up because I felt like I let my brother down, you know? And it's got to be the same way.
0: I think the perfect example from that season, if you remember the Old Dominion game, you guys give up a touchdown on a coverage bust where a guy is running wide open down the field. I don't remember seeing a coverage bust like that happen again the rest of the season. That was in game one. The ensuing 12 games that you guys played after that, including the bowl game, never had a receiver run, as Mazio Bennett would put it, butt naked down the field, that open. In that play specifically, do you remember a lot of the conversations that happened? Because clearly what the message was worked, it clicked, and that never happened again.
1: Honestly, for that game, I remember Alex Huntley, we call him Boogie, he came up to us, bro, sat us in a circle. He was also a two-time captain like me. And he was like, bro, this is disrespectful. This is Old Dominion, bro. Look how we're playing. Get your together, basically. And they didn't score after that.
0: They did.
1: So it's honestly a respect thing, man. You know, we all trying to win. We all trying to dominate. It's no different than Coach Beamer bringing us in after the Alabama game. And he's like, yo, if y'all trying to make the playoffs, y'all got to lock in now. And we didn't lose a single game after that. So I think it's a respect thing for each other, honestly, and not wanting to fail your brother next to you.
0: And we'll certainly get into more of this, too. Debo's got some incredible insight on what might be going on with his team right now. We'll go out to the AAA Heating and Air phone lines because it is Reaction Monday, brought to you by D's Wings. We'll go out to Joe, who's been waiting very patiently. Good morning, Joe. Welcome to the early game.
3: Hey, good morning, guys. The first 3 minutes of Saturday's game told me how it was going to go. When we came out, we had the 55-yard run. Then we ran a play. Then we get a 5-yard offsides on peak. Then we run a play. Then we get a holding call on Hunt. Then we run a play. Then Hunt drops the pass. Mm. We missed the field goal. The next play for Alabama, they run it. It's for a touchdown. Guys wide open running down the field. I understand that Mississippi State is still undefeated. I understand that Alabama is undefeated and they're in the top 10. But it's the way we lose. It's how we look in the midst of losing these games. It's just like we don't want to be competitive. It's just like they're out there going through the motion. I'm not going to say each guy on the offensive side of the ball and each guy on the defensive side of the ball is doing the same thing. But like Debo said, man, accountability is a thing. They should all hold each other accountable for what's going on out in the field to look better than what we've looked for the past 2 weeks. It's just sad to see it look like this. You know, I don't have anything bad to say about Shane because I know he puts his heart and everything into it. I just wish that everyone would come to a level ground where everyone is on the same page and doing everything the same, man. I mean, I wish the best for my Gamecocks. I'm a diehard Gamecock. I bleed Garnet. And so I just want to see us do good, man.
2: Yeah, they get into my boy Joe, man. Joe, I feel the light leaving your voice, man. Come on,
3: it's
2: Joe.
3: It's killing me, man. It really is. It's killing me, man. It really is, man, because I don't – hey, Debo, I don't know if you remember me, man. You and I were at Planet Fitness one morning. We took a picture together, bro.
1: Yep.
3: It's good to have you on the show.
1: I appreciate you.
3: Man, it's really bothering me, Preston. I hate to see us like this, man, because we are better than what we are showing on the field.
1: I couldn't have said that no better. I agree with everything you said, man.
3: Appreciate you guys, Joe. Have a great day, man. Let's keep supporting our boys, man.
2: Yes, sir.
0: Yeah, appreciate the call, Joe. And Debo, I can see him nodding in agreement the entire time, especially when it comes to the big A word, accountability.
1: Yeah. I mean, I just didn't want to let my brother down, bro. That's the only way I could put it. And then, you know, I didn't have any big offers coming out of high school, you know, so I would have ran through a wall for Coach Beamer, man. So, and I just don't feel that same energy from some of the players, man. And I don't know. It is sad. You know, I agree with everything you're saying, Joe.
0: Because it's not a lack of talent, man. It's not a lack of talent. Like the score, a 31-point difference between Alabama and South Carolina with the roster that Carolina has shouldn't be a part of the equation. Yep. And I think that's one of the reasons that makes this so frustrating.
1: Yeah.
0: We'll go back out to the AAA heating and air phone lines. We'll go to Jeff, who is on the line. Good morning, Jeff. Welcome to the early game.
4: Good morning, guys. How's everybody?
0: Fantastic. How are you doing, Jeff?
4: Good. I just wanted to reflect on something. Maybe I'm looking at this too deep. But one play that happened in that game that I think was very reflective of everything we're talking about was obviously the play where that number 87, you know, they did that crazy play to try to get the first down on fourth and three. You got a quarterback that's scared, doesn't have enough confidence right now to look at himself in the mirror. That guy that made the play, that tight end, and a few plays previous to that, he had a horrible holding call. Mm-hmm. The best pass Lenore threw all night long was right to him, right down the middle, and he dropped it. So they go back in. They're in a critical situation there. Lenore is in the backfield, obviously quarterbacking, and they run this go-to-hell play. And I think they failed on it. I cannot imagine that did not affect Lenore's self-confidence a load and every other player on that team when they called that play instead of taking a guy that is the most qualified person to have made that play as bad as he's playing and then try to run a trick play. And then Beamer says the next day, well, we ran that play 2 years ago against Kentucky and it worked. Well, guess what, pal? You ain't playing Kentucky Saturday. You're playing Alabama that has a far superior defensive line than any Kentucky team ever. And it was just, I think it set a tone for that whole team, that play, that was like, what? We can't play basic football to win. It was really bothersome to me. And I think if I was Lenore Sellers and I had a confidence problem, that wouldn't have helped one bit. That's all I got to say on that. I think it was a very reflective play and what's going on within the team.
0: That's an interesting point, Jeff. Yeah, I appreciate the call, man. We're going to be up against the break, but I want to put a pin in that. I want to put it in that and ask Debo exactly, maybe as a competitor, what maybe a call like that in that situation might do to your confidence, or is it a reflection of what your confidence already is? I think that's an interesting point, Jeff, so I appreciate the call. We'll respond to that on the other side as you listen to a Reaction Monday here on the Early Game, brought to you by D's Wings.
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14: I-20 westbound before Alpine Road, an accident there. Also, Langford Road at Main, Leesburg Road at Congress, Longs Pond Road at Two Notch Road. We have an accident there. Two more to let you know about: Mineral Springs Road at Sunset Boulevard and Watling Road at Highway 1. 54, yeah, that's where we're sitting right now. But it is going to be warming up. Should look at 82 today, 84 tomorrow, 87 on Wednesday. Lots of sunshine in the next few days.

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0: It's Reaction Monday here in the early game, and we wanted to get to something that Jeff laid out before we went to break, and it's something about the confidence of Lenore Sellers and what impact not going to him on a fourth and two would be. Jeff believes that's detrimental maybe to confidence, or maybe a reflection in his confidence in himself, where on a very pivotal fourth and two, where you know red zone trips aren't going to be a given every single possession, they do run a play for a tight end to take the snap and try to move forward. When you hear that kind of theory right there, Debo, how much credence do you think you could buy into it?
1: I get that. If it would have worked, what would we be saying about the offensive coordinator? What would we be saying? That's a good play? I don't know. But as a quarterback, you kind of can call with somewhat what you want. Like, hey, coach, I see this. Let's try this. So Lenore's, you know, confidence-wise can say, hey, coach, let's try this. This works, you know. From me watching the game, when they do pin and pull with Lenore's as a quarterback in the shotgun and running the ball, I haven't seen it be stopped yet. Meaning, that's when the guard pulls and Lenore's follows the guard out of shotgun and he runs the ball. I haven't seen it get stopped yet. I don't know why we don't call that more, but yeah, I definitely think it's somewhat of a confidence thing. Me as a linebacker, my junior or senior year, there was plays I called. I'm like, Coach White, this works right here. Let's do this. Hey, this is working right here. We need to stay in man, or we need to stay in this type of zone. Let's keep it there. And we keep running it over and over and over because he trusted me and I trusted him, you know. And he's, all right, Debo's not going to put us in a bad position. He knows what he's talking about. He knows what he sees. He's out there. As a quarterback, you see everything. Hey, coach, I think this will work.
0: And that's part of the communication that makes really good football teams, yes. Right? In the first hour, I kind of equated a lot of the communication issues being a reflection of a lack of cohesion. Mm-hmm. Is that something that you see on both sides of the ball with a South Carolina team? Maybe a lack of communication or proper communication resulting in a lack of cohesion?
1: Yep. Now, I ain't going to make an excuse because everybody's going through this, but with NIL, man, you got new teams every year. It's being revamped over and over and over. So I think the communication gets messed up a little bit because you're not growing with these guys. You went from being out of school 3 to 4 years, sometimes the same coaching staff, unless y'all are really good and then new guys are coming in every year. But you built that cohesion together, you know? So, but I don't think that's being built. It's harder to be building it, mm-hmm. But it's no excuse. You got other teams that are undefeated right now, you know? So it's no excuse.
0: Yeah. You kind of just have to warp speed.
1: You got
0: to
1: adapt.
0: Yeah. Yep. You got to warp speed a lot of that mm-hmm. cohesion.
2: Yeah. And the only thing that could be a problem, but the issue is the folks.

0: it's even more puzzling as to why it's happening, because you should, and you go back to the idea of confidence. Yeah, I think a quarterback who's playing with confidence would be able to say, nah, we're not doing that, exactly, or whatever the case is. But he doesn't have that, and maybe they don't have it in him, vice versa.
1: Yeah, Jeff, appreciate the talk point there. It's a really interesting discussion. We have more calls to get to. 803-404-6100. It's AAA Heating and Air phone lines. We'll get to Jack, who is on the line. Good morning, Jack. Welcome to the early game.
2: Morning, fellas.
1: How we doing?
2: It is. Real. I'm doing good. How y'all doing? Man, I done puzzled and puzzled with this thing all weekend, man. I'm just in despair. I told you last week, and I'm going to say it again. I do not know. Man, I've been watching Carolina for a long time. And, D, I'm glad you're online, man. But here's the thing, man. We ain't never had cornerbacks and safety to play these last two games the way that they're playing. I mean, okay, you can look at the points. You can look at X, Y, Z, B. But there's times that we were still there in the game. But, man, I don't even play football. But I promise you, man, if they're going to let me stand in the middle of the field, you can throw me the ball, too. I'll catch it. it don't make sense. I don't understand. But if something is wrong. Something wrong somewhere, somehow. I don't know what it is. But this, we came into the season. If we had nothing else to depend on, we knew we can depend on our defense. We knew that we had cornerbacks and safeties that can help us get out of all kind of situations and circumstances, man. But, I mean, these teams here are just, they just like, hey, just move and just throw the ball in the air. These boys are looking in the backfield all night long, man, and just letting people just run down. My 7-year-old can run down there and catch the ball, man. It don't make no difference. I'm just disappointed in our defense. All this stuff about A&B being fired, need to let go. I don't believe in coaches being let go in the middle of the year, even at the end of the year. It comes down to execution. You got to go out on that field. You put the best 11 players on both sides of the ball. You got to show your talent and your skills. Man, we got plenty of cornerbacks and safeties in the NFL right now today, and I'm talking about starting. Yep. So, something wrong, and I don't know where to. But thank y'all, fellas, for the call. Let's go, Cox. We got to find a way to make it happen.
1: Yeah, great call. Yeah, appreciate the call there, Jack. A lot of truth there, especially the secondary part. And what Jack's frustration is there, I feel too with the secondary, because it's not like guys like Judge Collier, mm-hmm, Vicari Swain, Peyton Williams, David Busey, definitely Jazavian Currents aren't talented. The talent is absolutely there. It's the compounding of mental mistakes, especially when it comes to the communication, which we've touched on. Yep. But Debo, I think that's the puzzling part. He used the word puzzle. He's puzzled by it all weekend. And yep, I have to say that I am too, when it comes to a defense that has that amount of talent, giving up 365 passing yards to a true freshman.
3: Yep. Yeah. First thing I'll say, I'll come back to the brotherhood thing. Like, I wasn't trying to let my boys down. And as a safety, I go back to the play where the Alabama tight end catches the ball with one hand. As a safety, the first thing you're taught is nobody gets behind you. Why is he behind everybody? Mm-hmm. And it was three players around him. So how is one man, this one big behind tight end, why is it three people in front of him? Why is it nobody behind him? You know, and that's my thought. First thing I would have said to Nick Eamon Warrior, DQ, bro, why is he behind y'all? Why is he behind the defense? When Nick Eamon made plays, especially in the red zone, he was always coming down, you know? So that means he's behind them. If he's able to come down, that means he's behind them. I've never seen Nick in a position to where he has to go back up, because he never lets anybody get behind him. And I know that's being taught. So, yes, it is an execution thing. On the players. I'm putting this on the players.
1: And using Nick as an example, when something like that would happen too, how would Nick respond? Because clearly Nick responded well enough to be an incredibly productive safety, yep, for you guys, a key part of winning 9 games, and then a guy who became a key part of a team winning a Super Bowl this past year.
3: Bro, he takes accountability. And like I said earlier, we used to take accountability if we messed up, and then don't do it again. Because if you do it again, now it's disrespectful. Now we got to pull you out. You know, like, you don't make second chances. We don't do that, you know. And I think they got to get back to that, bro, in a sense. But we, the players, when I played, we held each other accountable. But we had to build that. When I first got to SC in 21,

0: was kind of like how it is now, you know? And then you got leaders like me and Alex Huntley and Tonka and, you know, TJ Sanders. We built that, you know? And then you see, you know, what we became in 24. Mm-hmm. But we had to go through our stress points in 23. I felt as though our record should have been way better in 23. We lost a lot of close games that we should have won, you know? But it all came together in 24. And, yeah, man, they got to hold each other accountable as players. Before anything, it's not on the coaches. Y'all, they gave y'all the plays. Now go ball. This is what y'all get paid for now, bro.
1: Yeah.
0: Go ball.
1: Yeah. Give some return on that investment.
0: Yes.
1: Right. And we'll stick with that theme of accountability because we got to bring the Dylan Stewart conversation into here because clearly that has become a massive storyline on its own. We'll get Debo's thoughts on that, and we'll also get to Eugene and Brad. So you fellas, hold on tight for us. We'll get to a whole lot more on a Reaction Monday here on the Early Game.

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12: Watling Road near Highway 1. There is an accident there. Also, Tunach Road between North Chelsea and Polo Road. Mineral Springs at 378. Leesburg at Congress. And I-20 westbound at Alpine Road. Still in the cleanup stages. 82 today, 84 tomorrow, 87 on Wednesday. The next chance for rain as of right now could be on Saturday. 54 currently on 107.5 The Game.

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0: Before we get to the AAA heating and air phone lines, want to pick Debo's brain a little bit here. Debo Williams with us, two-time captain of the South Carolina Gamecocks, part of the 2024 team, a big part of that 2024 team that won nine games. He's played with a lot of these guys on the team right now, and unfortunately, what the news came out of this game ended up being is the fact that Dylan Stewart is suspended indefinitely for a variety of things. I don't even want to lay it down to one thing. There was the punch on Josh Ford, which again, just PSA, if you really want to hurt somebody, don't punch them when they got a helmet on. never my recommendation. But then there's the insubordinates of Shane telling him to hustle off the field. He doesn't hustle off the field. We see what happens afterward. Clearly the ESPN cameras caught it, and that became a discussion point. And then Jordan Kay had a video that clearly showed Coach Barnes trying to sub Julian Walker in for him and Dylan Stewart not necessarily cooperating. Again, back to the insubordination thing. All of this kind of culminates into the indefinite suspension. And Debo, when you see all of those things kind of come together, three different pieces of information that ultimately lead to this, what were your initial thoughts when you did hear the news that he was going to be suspended indefinitely?
1: I wasn't surprised. I think Coach Beamer made the right decision. I think as a leader on the team, well, not even a leader, but being the best player on the team, it comes with a price, man. And what Spider-Man Uncle say? With great power comes great responsibility.
0: Uh-huh.
1: Yes.
0: Shout out Uncle Ben.
1: Shout out Uncle Ben, man. And yes, as you being the best player, bro, it's things that come with that. But when you're super talented as Dylan is, you forget to work on certain stuff. Humility, accountability, being a leader. It's just like when you're that good, you just show up and you take me as I am. And you forget to develop other things around it, you know? It's kind of like basketball players when they're so athletic, they really can't shoot, like a Russell Westbrook, because you always rely on your athletic ability. You don't have to depend on other stuff, and that's kind of Dylan right now. You take me as I am, and because I'm so good. But you can't get away with that right now, you know? And so you give a 19-year-old millions, this is what happens, you know? And I really stand on that. And you'll start to see more players like this, too, you know, with guys making this much money at this young of an age. Imagine you know, everybody who's listening right now, if you was a millionaire at 19, how would have been acting?
0: I would have just been eating some really good food. I would have put on like 40 pounds. It would have been the freshman 40.
1: Yeah. I mean,
0: endless chicken wings. Endless. I would have robbed a B-dubs out of wings by my 20th birthday. Yep. At that point.
2: Elijah's a simple man.
0: Very simple man. I just like to be fed.
1: Also will say, though, when your best player is being a cancer like this, though, it definitely trickles down to the rest of the team. And that's what you're seeing right now.
0: And that's what I kind of want to get to, too. What would the effect be? Because clearly that was not the case when he was playing with you guys.
1: Yep.
0: What is the effect of somebody who is your, clearly your best player. He's the only guy being talked about as being a top three pick in the NFL draft. Todd McShay has him as his number three player.
1: Yeah.
0: Coming into this draft cycle, when that player's not showing the type of leadership you need, what does that ripple effect look like?
1: Yeah, I mean, as a top 10 pick in college, bro, you got to be a captain on your team. And it's glaring that he's not one, you know, that shows you everything you need to know. And it's just like, deal, bro, like, love you to death, bro. You a top three pick, top five pick, and it's like you're banishing it right now, bro. Like, it's like you saying, oh, I don't care. You know, it's like, bro, you got it in your hands. All you had to do was just honestly just show up this season. Like, and it was Jadeveon Clowney. Like, bro, it was already set up for you, man. And now you got this Texas DN taking your spot, bro. Honestly, you just had 5 sacks yesterday. Y'all saw that?
0: Yeah, that's that dude is a baller. And yeah. I think even celebration aside, where he pretends to pee on the field.
1: Yeah.
0: I'll take the 5 sacks in somebody and who is available.
1: I bring him up to say this. Dill, you're one of the best players in the nation, bro. But your team needs you, you know. And when you don't behave the way you're supposed to behave, it's a cancer to the team. And you see what's happening now, bro. Like, that in 24, you're right, our best players, we want to win by any means. So it shows to the whole team. When your best player doesn't, you know, is being a cancer, like, now your team's giving up in the first or second quarter. Like, I saw them boys give up, bro. Like, it's depressing.
0: Certain things become a whole lot more evident. We got time for some calls here. We'll go to the AAA Heating and Air phone line. Looks like we have Eugene on the line. Good morning, Eugene. Welcome to the early game.
3: Good morning, guys. Big fan of Debo.
1: Appreciate
3: it. I love the way that you play with your hair on fire. And I think we're missing a lot of that. But two of the things that we needed to fix drastically was our offensive line and running game. And, man, we have fixed that tremendously. Comparative to what we've had in the last 3 years or better, we have fixed that tremendously. But the one thing that I see that I don't think we're talking about enough is the absence of Sterling Lucas. When you look at the defense, that was the one thing that was not the question. The whole offseason, we didn't question anything about the defense, even though we were a little bit concerned about the possibility of having a little less on D-tackle. Man, we got the deepest D-tackle that we've ever had as far as position-wise and having plenty of depth in that position. But now you look at all the talent we got across the board, the one absence that I see in the defense over the last several years that has been a constant for us, we never had to depend on anything else because we could always depend on our defense, is the lack of Sterling Lucas. And I don't think there's been enough said about Deion Barnes. Is he the right hire? Is he the one that may be causing that absence in communication between the linebackers and the safeties? Just wanted to hear what you guys' opinion was on that.
0: Yeah, appreciate the call, Eugene. Yeah, Debo, what are your thoughts when you hear about some of this being an impact of losing Coach Lucas?
1: Yeah, Coach Lucas was definitely a great coach, and that's why he got the LSU hire as well. He definitely is a great coach. I wouldn't put the blame on Deion Barnes. And then as far as, you know, trying to compare the linebackers with the safeties, I mean, he coaches DNs, the outside linebackers, you know, but I really can't put it on him. They are doing their thing. They can get some more sacks, but I don't think they're doing a bad job. And as far as, you know, him with Dylan, it's too far gone. Dylan's been here 3 years. He's just now getting here. He's not going to be able to kind of tell him what to do, you know. And Dylan getting paid more to him. It's like, Dylan's mind, what are you going to say to me? What can you teach me I don't already know?
2: Yeah, that's why I think there needs to be a relationship established. And we see a parallel. You talked about the difference between Dylan and Jadavian. We had the same example happen with JD. When he was here, he was coached by one of the greats, Brad Long, and Brad Long was able to keep his thumb on him for as long as he needed. When Brad Long left, Deke Adams came in. Deke Adams was a fine coach other places, but he was not the coach for Jadavian because they didn't have a relationship. And sometimes with these types of players, with special players, you need to have somebody who has a relationship with them. And whatever that, can he talk to him? Can he do whatever he needs to do with him? Deion is facing his first formidable challenge in his early coaching career, and he's having to figure out a way with this special player that he has, and he's failing to this point, not because of him, but because, like you said, maybe of all the stuff that has led up to this point. But to the caller's point, Sterling may have been able to quell that because of the relationship that they have.
1: Exactly, and I can't, you know, say anything better. I agree with that.
0: Yeah, Coach Barnes learning a young coach lesson here. I actually think something like that makes a coach a little bit better. We are up against the break, but when we come back, we'll give you our winners of the day show, and we'll also squeeze in the final two callers. So, Brad, Hank, hold on. We'll get to you super quick on the other side as you listen here to The Early Game.

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1: This is a Westwood One Sports Minute.
2: Heartbreak in Brazil. The Dallas Cowboys had tied up the ball game with 7 seconds to go at 31 points apiece against the Baltimore Ravens. But somehow, that was still too much time on the clock to give Lamar Jackson, who quickly threw a strike and with a second to go, had his team in field goal range for Tyler Loop to win it 34-31. I'm Drake Toll.
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0: I want winners. Winners.
1: Winners. Buddy, Mike Singletary would have a field day. If he said that about Vernon Davis, I think Mike Singletary would have handled Dylan Stewart on Saturday night.
2: Oh, can't do it.
1: His soul would have left his body. Can't do it.
2: Can't do it.
1: It's our winner's segment brought to you by the Golden Spur. And our first winner is obviously you, the listener, the caller. This is the perfect day, a reaction Monday for calls and reaction. I know we have two still holding on, so we'll get to you super quick. It's a short segment, so we'll give you a minute each. We'll go out to AAA Heating and Air phone lines. Brad. Brad's still on with us. We'll get out to you, Brad. Brad, we got about a minute for you. Welcome to the early game.
3: Hey, man, I can put it in a nutshell for you for me, man. I've been a Gamecock for a long time. Grew up through everything. I was born in 76, so I've seen a lot. In person, we had seats there and watched everything from us, really Quincy Carter's day to what's going on now. Man, look, the coach we got in place, his energy is too high when it's high and too low when it's low. These players need a little more steady energy on the sidelines and in the locker room probably. I'm not there. But why are we calling plays like a tush-push play and erasing a guy from the math, this basic math, trying to be too cute? Same thing while we're trying to go up 15-0 instead of 14-0 against Kent State and wasting that play and showing it when we don't need to. Too cute, too much energy. I loved him when he came in, just like I did Lou Holtz. I tried to get behind that. I've gotten behind a lot of coaches, but, man, this guy, I love him. I love you, Beamer. But, buddy, man, we got to find a way to win when we got a lead instead of blow it. And we got to find a way when our quarterback goes out of the game in LSU this year. How do we respond? We don't know how to respond when we get in bad situations. It's the lows too low. The kids can't feed off of that.
1: Yeah, appreciate the call, Brad. We got to move on, though. I definitely appreciate it, and a lot of really good points there, too, especially when it comes to the response. We'll go back out to Hank before we get out of here. Good morning, Hank. Welcome to the early game.
4: Hey, welcome, fellas. I do agree. I remember Deke Adams and Clown, he had the same little issue his year, and so they got to figure that out the same way they did that year with the talented guy after being coached by somebody for 3 years. But also, I want to say I agree with the earlier caller. In order for us to get help, in order to get his confidence back, we gotta help him out, and that's got to start with the wide receiver position. His holding his head, I think it directly relates back to when he hit Brady Hunt good in the arms and he dropped that, and then he hit another one. And then Brady Hunt had a hole, which Brady had a big hole in the Mississippi State game to kill the touchdown. And I think when those things start happening, that's causing trauma for Lenore, PTSD, and then I think that's when he starts to get really in his head and can't play well. And the worst thing about it was, the thing that killed me was, yeah, Brady Hunt had that, and there was another guy that the Norris hit, and they dropped. It's just an inexplicable drop early when you try and build on confidence. And then the tight end for Alabama makes a one-handed catch for his quarterback that didn't need the help of confidence. But we've got to help him. We've got to help the Norris, especially early in games. Thank you.
1: Yeah, appreciate the call, Hank. Yeah, winner, sneaky athleticism on that Josh Ford one-handed catch.
2: Yo.
1: Yo. Yeah. And that's another microcosm of the game, too. You're a tight end. Commits a hold, drops a pass, then is tasked with QB sneaking as a tight end on 4th-and-2 and doesn't get it. Mm-hmm. Their tight end coerces your best player to punch him in the face, and then he makes also a one-handed catch in the back of the end zone that I had to see a couple times to believe what I saw.
5: I do agree with you, but at the end of the day, Lenore, you're getting paid millions. You looked at it as a top QB, or was, but you can still get that back. It's not too late, bro. Get your swagger back, bro. I don't know what you got to go to in your mind, but whatever you thought before you got to college, get back to your mindset, bro. I promise you it's not different. You can play the same way you played in high school, bro. It's no different. Get your confidence back. Get your swagger back if you're listening to me.
1: Yeah, confidence should be a winner. Winner of the day show. If that's what makes you a winner, too. I mean, I can imagine what you did in 2024. Filled them with confidence. Having a year like last year, unfortunately, does kind of feel like a lot of it has carried over. And at some point, that turn has to be made for him, not even just for the future of the South Carolina football team, just for him as an individual, needs to be able to find that back. That can be difficult when nights like Saturday night are happening.
2: Yep. I'll give my winner to The 24 defense. Just listening to Debo talk and listening to those guys that they had on the on that squad, it was a lot of dudes who had individual goals who came together as a team and sacrificed those things as a unit. And when you talk about units playing defense, what you're hearing in Debo talk is a lot of the intangibles, the things that don't show up in stat sheets, they don't show up in recruiting profiles, but you have what happens when a defense gels together. And so that squad was a lot of fun. So shout out to that 24 defense. Yep.
1: Another winner of the day show, WebMD scares, because Preston made an analogy that if we're looking at symptoms of a kind of a bad football team and you're WebMDing it, that will show up. Quarter on the Anastapul Law Firm text line said, WebMD also said I was pregnant. WebMD searches. If you would like to know exactly what the worst case scenario is for any type of health issue you have, then you can go to WebMD.
2: Manny Ramirez had that issue too when he took that. had that urine come up a little bit.
1: A little bit different. Yeah, that might raise some flags there. Oh, Manny Ramirez, winner. Those are winners of the day show.
2: Brian Manny being Gold Manny. Spur.
1: The extra points next.
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12: One more look at your traffic. Lower Richmond Boulevard near Garner's Ferry, Two Notch Road between Chelsea and Polo, Welling between Old Barnwell and Highway 1. Sunshine today and tomorrow, high 82, 84. Tomorrow it is 55 currently, 107.5 the game.

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11: All right, welcome back in. It is the Extra Point Gamecock Central Takeover Hour. Hanging out at Firehouse Subs Casey, where hopefully everybody can hear us. It is Reaction Monday, sponsored by D's Wings, and oh boy, we have lots to react to. And being that we are at Firehouse Subs, we're probably going to need the comfort of some delicious sandwiches today to help us get over what happened on Saturday night, as unfortunately South Carolina suffered its second straight loss of the season, this time 49-18 at the hands of the number 8 Alabama Crimson Tide. Jack was there. It wasn't pretty. Wes, were you there?
12: I was there.
11: You were there. Chris wasn't there. We were watching back from the comfort of Columbia and Lexington, which is probably the best place to be because, man, Tuscaloosa on Saturday night, not a good time for the Gamecocks.
13: Where were you sitting on Saturday?
12: Sort of corner, end zone, Gamecock
13: like,
12: area.
13: Like where the band kind of was over there?
12: Yeah.
13: Okay. Was that your first time at Bryant-Denny?
12: It was.
13: What'd you think?
12: I mean, championship program, dude. Like, that was, you know, there was like 100,000 people in there.
13: Oh, dude.
12: It was jam-packed. They didn't really leave early. You had statues everywhere. I felt like they did a pretty dang good job of I thought they did a great job of their history being on display.
13: Yeah, no, totally. It was a rough game for South Carolina, for sure. I mean, there's really no other way to sugarcoat it. I know a lot of fans are probably, I don't even know if displeased is the right word at this point, but it was a cool environment,
14: displeased,
13: for sure.
14: Yeah.
13: Displeased,
14: yeah.
13: Disgusted. I mean, yeah. Shoot, Chris. I mean, there's a million words that you could use to sum it up. But, yeah, I mean, look, a great environment. I remember back in the day Nick Saban would say, like, you know, why are the fans leaving early and whatnot? And then you get a game like that, 31-point blowout, and all the fans are still staying there to the end. I mean, it was crazy.

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11: Out. All right. Welcome back in.

0: subs, and we'll all debrief on what happened on Saturday. And I will try and respond better than South Carolina responded, because that was the word of the week, respond, right? Respond, respond, respond, respond. What I saw on Saturday night was not a good response. As if you, hopefully you heard us talking a few minutes ago, you couldn't have asked for a way to start the game. Matt Fuller rips off a 56, 57-yard run, sets South Carolina up deep into Alabama territory. All right, we're cooking. We're good. Got an opportunity to go down there and score. And then shot in the foot, shot in the foot, shot in the foot. You come away with no points. Same deal with the second drive. You blink, Alabama's up 14 to nothing. And really, guys, the game was pretty much over from there. It was really over at halftime when you're down 35 to 10, and you got lucky that the DB fell down on the Nick Harbor touchdown, or else it could have been 35 to 3. I mean, there's really little to no redeeming qualities from this game on Saturday, and just builds on the frustration. And really, okay, let's go back. If you had beaten Mississippi State and went in and got beat by Alabama, you don't feel great about it, but you're like, all right, well, you know, you're not up to the level of what the number 8 team in the country is. All right, not the end of the world. But when you compound that with how poor you looked the week before, and I know it ended up being a 7-point game, but really an 18-point game against Mississippi State, this fan base is very frustrated, and understandably so right now.
1: To me, it feels like there's a long way to go in the season. That is definitely true. You got 8 games to go. But to me, guys, right now, it feels like the wheels are kind of starting to... There's engine problems. There's stuff going on with the car that, man, I don't know. I don't know if you're getting this thing fixed. You could take it to the shop and see what can happen, but it feels like very early in this season, you're in big, big trouble. And Saturday, what I saw really just was a team that I think emotions ran high for a lot of players. And the result on the field, yeah, you're down 25 points at halftime. That game is over, Tyler. I mean, there was just no coming back from it. But yeah, I mean, it's, you have to respond now, which, yeah, again, it's the same thing Shane Beamer said last week, and then you go out here and get beat by 31 points. So you can only use that shtick for so long, but moving forward now, you have to find a way to win this game, because otherwise it's going to keep spiraling out of control.
0: We'll get to, obviously, the issues that transpired as a result of this game and some of the news that came down yesterday, but you guys being there, what did you see, actually, when you looked at the sidelines? What was the body language? What was the attitude as this game unraveled?
1: Well, I mean, I was literally on the sideline next to these guys probably for the last 7 minutes of the game, and I caught the tail end of the big topic that I'm sure everyone wants to talk about with Dylan Stewart. I saw him going towards the bench, and then a staffer pulled him away from the bench before he could sit down by himself. Andrew Harris, freshman linebacker, was over there as well. And then that was really that. I don't really remember catching the other part of it where Dylan is getting, you know, called off the field by Deion Barnes for Julian Walker to come in. I did not see that part. Obviously, there's the video clip out there. But, yeah, man, that was really the main part of it. Almost got struck by Keelan Russell running into the end zone on that last touchdown there. So I was standing at the corner of the end zone. You could probably see me on the video replay of the game. But yeah, that was a tough game for South Carolina. But yeah, you could definitely tell, like, emotions ran very high in that football game.
2: Well, I mean, I think, guys, and this probably goes for the players and, frankly, the fans, especially the fans, we don't like to give credit for, like, moral victories, but let's be honest. It does feel different to a fan base if you go to number 8 Bama and you lose a game like you did 2 years ago. Like, it's a different type of frustration, because the frustration is, man, we could have, maybe even should have won the game. And so you're upset, but it's kind of a little bit of a different upset, and it's more picking out, well, man, if this play was different or that play was different, and being frustrated about that as opposed to being frustrated about just where the program is right now. You know, like you said, if you beat Mississippi State and then you just go compete at Alabama but lose, people are in a lot better headspace. Yeah. And, you know, now you're sitting there you're seeing what Florida is doing with a year one coach and looking ahead to that game. You know, and I think from a big picture standpoint, there are some other teams down the line on this schedule that have their own huge problems as well.
0: Sure.
2: But you're looking at it going, you got to get to those games with the season still in the balance for it to even matter.
0: Yeah.
2: And so now you have this home game with Kentucky coming up that just brings an immense amount of pressure. And, man, it's just to me, and this is not like an analytical thing, it was just kind of how it felt. It felt to me like everything was hard for South Carolina, and then Alabama just snaps their fingers and has a 70-yard touchdown. It's like you work so hard to get down there, and then you shoot yourself in the foot, and then Bama gets the ball back, boom, shot play over the top, touchdown. And it's just like, I'm sure that's got to be demoralizing to the sideline. To feel like you're kind of in the game, and then Bama's just like, nah, you're really not. And
0: yeah.
2: You just blink, and it's 14-0, then 14-3, then 21-3. You know, and then to me, obviously, like, it was going to be tough to come back, but then the pick six just kind of sealed it. Like, I know they competed in the second half, but at that point, even if you played a perfect game, just the time and the amount of points you were going to have to make up, near impossible. So, you know, the pick six is just like almost the nail in the coffin. You don't want to ever be in a game when you're going into halftime and you're going to need the perfect football game ever played, perfect half
0: perfect.
2: Ever,
0: yeah.
2: You know, to feel like you have a chance to come back.
3: Well, and I think another reason for the frustration, like, again, think about, like, so first of all, fans are already frustrated by last year being 4-8, how difficult of a watch that was. Even some little micro things, like looking at it and being like, all right, isn't this roster better than 4-8? Why can we not hold the lead against Alabama, Missouri, Texas A&M? You know, you lose to Clemson, who wasn't very good last year, at home, to lose this, to finish the regular season, don't make it to a bowl, all those things. And then you have the offseason of all these changes that were needed, right? But you bring in three new coaches on offense. You retain a lot of key players who could have gone to other schools, frankly, who are, we think, future NFL guys, a lot of them. And you do a pretty good job, it looks like, in the portal as well at certain spots, you know, bringing in more talent. Well, then you get to it, and the very first test against Mississippi State, you lose at home. And not just that you lost, you blew a lead, which then you think back to last year. Blew a bunch of leads last year. What's really different? Different team, different season, I know, but people are going to put those two together. And then you go to Bama, and you lose by 31. And you look at last year, guys, that was a 4-8 team. They didn't lose a game by 31 points last year. You know, they lost at home to Vandy by 24. They lost at home to Oklahoma, what was that, 26-7. But they went on the road against college football playoff teams, which Bama very well may be.
0: Yeah.
3: Mississippi State and Bama are both undefeated. They're both good teams, especially Bama.
0: They play this Saturday, by the way.
3: They play this Saturday. It'll be fascinating. But people are going, well, to me, this product so far through two SEC games doesn't really look much different or better. So why? And that's why people are so frustrated.
0: Yeah, yeah. And look, there's a lot to unpack from Saturday in terms of what actually happened during the game. Of course, the biggest news from the entire weekend was what happened in the game on Saturday with Dylan Stewart, and the news last night of him being suspended and definitely going forward. Terry, cut number 14 here. This is Beamer on the teleconference last night explaining what happened with the suspension.
4: Another update in regards to Dylan Stewart. Dylan is suspended from our football team indefinitely. I'll make the decision on what his future looks like beyond this week, here in the next day or so. Still having some meetings and talking with him, but he won't play this week versus Kentucky. There's a standard of how we do things in this program, and that was not it last night. And it's beyond the punch. The punch is unacceptable. He's not the first person to ever, unfortunately, throw a punch in a football game, and he won't be the last. But it's some of the other stuff that isn't how we do things in this program. And accountability is a core value of this program, and we are all accountable to the standard So we'll, you know, see what that looks like here going forward.
0: And like Beamer said, it's not just the fact that he threw the punch against Alabama's

0: kind of having a nonchalant attitude about it, not wanting to come out of the game at the end, as Jack alluded to. And there's very good video from Jordan Kay, for those that haven't seen it, of him trying to be subbed out by Julian Walker, basically shoving Julian Walker, coaches yelling at him, and him going back to the sidelines and not having the right attitude about that either. So it was a lot of things that compounded into why that decision was made yesterday to suspend him indefinitely, so he will not be on the field this weekend against Kentucky. And guys, serious questions can be raised now of, like, are we even going to see him back in a Gamecock uniform the rest of this year? You know what I mean? Because there's a lot that went down on Saturday. A lot of things that have happened over his career that, you know, we know of, and things that we don't know of that could compound into whatever decision ends up getting made next week on his future.
1: Well, like you kind of alluded to there, this isn't the first time you've had stuff like this happen. Heck, honestly, I forgot about some of the stuff that's happened over his career. Obviously, his freshman year, you got the shotgun at Jackson Dart in the Ole Miss game when you're down by, what, 24 points? This is what I forgot about. He got ejected for unsportsmanlike conduct for shoving an opponent at the Vanderbilt game last year. Mm-hmm. And then, obviously, on Saturday, you have what happened. Yeah, just not a good day for Dylan, really, on any front. He also had the roughing the passer penalty, which I thought was kind of a little bit of a tic-tac call earlier in the game.
0: I mean, he hit him high.
1: Yeah, but it was, you know, the ball was literally just came out of Russell's hands. It was pretty bang.
2: I can't blame him much on that. Like, you're playing
1: fast. I can't blame him.
2: Especially in a vacuum, nobody's even talking about that.
1: I know.
2: It was
1: all the other stuff.
0: And that's from the process of the play. That was not something after the play.
1: No. It was so much earlier in the game. But, yeah, throwing a punch in the fourth quarter, look, I get it. You're frustrated. Everyone is. But everything that happened on Saturday, I think it was just very disrespectful to Beamer, to his teammates, his coaches. I mean, guys, whether he wants to be or not, this is someone you view as a face of the program, right? A leader. An older guy now. This is not a freshman Dylan Stewart anymore, surrounded by older guys. He's the guy on this defense, and you're counting on him, and the fact that he's not going to be available this weekend, I think it hurts the team in a lot of ways. It does. Like, you're going to be missing number six out there, and shoot, who knows when he's coming back, because his behavior, quite frankly, was very unacceptable, and yeah, Beamer made the right call suspending him moving forward. And look, I mean, like, these guys make mistakes, right? But he's got to do a better job moving forward of controlling his emotions. And I feel like this is something we've said for years now, and nothing's really changed. So, I don't know. I think this hurts Dylan in a lot of ways, and I don't know what it means for his future at the next level, I'm sure. I think a lot of people have takes on what that means with, is he going to drop in the draft? Look, talent is talent at the end of the day, and guys have been taken in the top 10 for doing worse things, but Dylan's really, this is a moment where he's at a crossroads, and he's got to figure out what kind of man he's going to be moving forward and what kind of player he's going to be, because his future definitely right now is in some jeopardy.
2: Well, it just felt kind of unhinged a little bit, and it was just constant is the thing. And, you know, and I've seen people say, well, hey, the NFL lets guys that did this in the league, they like guys to do that in the league and bring up all these other different things. And, you know, obviously, he will have a chance to be drafted and probably still pretty high. But, you know, my takeaway on that end of things is that these coaches, they may accept a lot from what you do outside the building, but if coaches feel like they're going to have a situation where they can't actually coach you, like in between the lines, How am I going to draft a guy that it might be the fourth quarter of a football game that I'm paid millions of dollars to win, and all of a sudden I can't even count on you to come off the field when I tell you to get off the field? Like, in a lot of ways, and this is probably, I'm not going to use the word, this is probably a screwed up thing about football in the NFL, but coaches will accept, if you can go rush the passer, they'll accept things off the field that morally you probably should not accept. It's screwed up, but that's how it is. In a lot of ways, they will accept that before they will accept not knowing what you will do in between the lines. Like, that's almost a bigger red flag.

0: And, you know, I think that's the thing he's obviously not thinking about right now. And here's the thing. If you just punch a guy in the helmet, then, yeah, coach is going to yell at you. They're going to be ticked off. If it's a one-off, you know, cooler heads probably prevail. Probably if this is a guy who's not had other issues, somewhat after that, you calm down. You're like, my bad, coach. I messed up.
1: Yep.
0: I hurt the team. My fault. It's just the totality of all of it and how it was, how it looked, how it was viewed, how maybe your teammates are looking at you and coach at this point. He really left Beamer no choice but to suspend him because, you know, the season might be in a bad place right now. You've got everybody against you right now. The last thing you could do is be like, okay, I'm just going to let this guy do whatever he wants just because he's a star player. I don't care how much money you make. I don't care. We're in the new era. Players have more power than ever. You still ultimately, if your head coach speaks to you, you got to listen, you got to look him in the eye, and you got to respond to it. And so he left Beamer no choice.
1: Yeah, because it gives the optic that Beamer doesn't have control of his team. And again, yes, the cameras picked up a lot of stuff on Saturday and social media, you know, showed a lot of other things that we didn't necessarily see on TV. And again, regardless of how great of a player you are, you can't let those things slide as a coach. And again, it just kind of speaks to everything feeling like it's imploding right now with this team.
2: Well, and I think I agree with everything y'all said about Dylan, but I think to the larger point of, you know, everybody else that South Carolina retained or added via the freshman class or the portal, to have the type of season that you want to have, you've got to have your best guys, A, on the field, and B, playing at a very high level. And so to start the season, including the Mississippi State game, you didn't have that, right? Jakarius Peak was limited. That was his first game back. Dylan Stewart was limited. That was his first game back. Sellers was out there, but as we've documented, especially in the second half, did not have a very good game. Well, now you bring it forward. Peak, I thought, you know, he started. I thought he played well against Alabama. That's good. But Sellers did not have a good game throwing the football against Alabama. You know, we all said, hey, he's got to play better than he played against Mississippi State. I don't think he did. I think actually he took a step back, you know, from a passing standpoint. And then Dylan Stewart, he played more, but he didn't have a huge impact on the game. And in fact, he had a negative impact on the game, you know, when you look at getting flagged and taking actions that end up getting you suspended. You know, then you could go into Nick Harbor and some of the other guys that South Carolina heavily invested in to bring back into this program, saying these are our guys. There are several guys on this team. Now, there are some that are playing very well that South Carolina invested in. Matt Fuller, Vakari Swain's playing very well, Tomiwa's playing very well. There are Justin Okoronkwo, I think, for the most part. Several offensive linemen. There are a lot of guys that you can look at it and say, those guys are pulling their weight.
1: Yeah.
2: But there are some, and it really includes like the top heavy, some of the top, you know, the top players or the guys that are supposed to be the top players on this team are not for various reasons. I mean, Jakarius Peak got injured, right? He's done everything the right way. He's available. He's ramped up. He's playing well. That's good. You need him. But you need these other guys, too. And so to bring it back to Dylan, now you're not on the field for Kentucky. It's a game you really need to win.
1: Yeah.
2: When he's out there playing well, keeping his head, he can be a very impactful player. And you acted selfishly, and now your team's not going to have you in a game that they really, really need.
1: Well, yeah. And not just the team. Beamer really, really needs you. Like, his job is literally on the line now, and he's going to be without his best player overall right now in Dylan Stewart in what could be, if he doesn't win this game, maybe the last game he coaches here.
3: But it's a decision he had to make. He had no choice. He had no choice.
1: Yeah.
3: He had no choice because it's such a dilemma that if you don't suspend him, then it's like, oh, you're letting your best player get off easily, your highest paid player. You're letting him get off easily. No, you can't have that. You got to treat everyone the same. And I think selfish is the perfect word to sum it up. And kind of going back to, I know we say the hit on Russell in the second quarter with the rough in the past, it really doesn't matter. But the sequence that happened afterwards certainly does, where on the ESPN footage, Dylan's walking back to the sideline, Beamer is yelling at him, And Dylan, I mean, we see the back of Dylan, but you can just tell. He's like, he's not looking at him. He's not talking with him. He's just off in his own world. And then, you know, Beamer's can stop talking to him for a second, pulls him back over and grabs onto him, and he's starting to talk and walk with him. It's just like, I don't know. I just don't think Beamer has control of what's going on right now with that situation there. Because otherwise, I just don't think it would have happened. Like, yeah. I don't know. And look, they say, what's the old saying? That your players take on the personality of your head coach. Mm-hmm. I mean, look, let's call it for what it is. Beamer has had some immature moments throughout his tenure as South Carolina's coach. And that was certainly an immature moment for Dylan Stewart right there.
1: It's embarrassing for the whole program. And, again, this is just one of many things that went wrong on Saturday night. But it is Reaction Monday, sponsored by D's Wings. Want to get your thoughts as well. We head out to the AAA Heating and Air phone lines. Adam's been hanging on for a minute. Adam, thanks for your patience. What's on your mind today, man?
4: Well, here's the thing. Got three things. I did not like that play call with the tie down fourth and two. I didn't know why he did that. And second of all, I can't remember the last time we had a go-to receiver that can help us, because that would have helped Sellers, because Harbor's inconsistent. And the last time we had a go-to receiver was Leggett. And if we lose our next two games, what are the chances during the bye week Beamer's let go?
1: Yeah, appreciate the call, 803-404-6100. To answer the last question there, if you don't win these next two games, I feel like nothing's off the table, right? And I know there's the buyout and all that kind of stuff, and you got to find the money. But if you were theoretically 2-4 going to the bye with Tennessee and Georgia and a lot of other teams, and I know some of them aren't having their best seasons right now, but no reason to think that you're any better than them at this point in time. Like, I wouldn't be shocked by any decision that got made at that point in time. Obviously, folks, right now it's Kentucky coming up this weekend. But yeah, I mean, Saturday just looked like that team. If you took the logos off South Carolina's helmet, took the uniforms off, whatever, and you looked at the final score and the way Carolina was playing, you would have thought they were an FCS team in a lot of ways, especially with the blown coverages and them just getting torched left and right by Keelan Russell and those wide receivers. They didn't look like they belonged in the same league as Alabama on Saturday, which is sad.
3: The bigger thing I'm looking for these next 2 weeks, forget about wins and losses. If South Carolina looks like a team that is mentally and morally defeated and getting just hammered, I really feel like you're kind of left without much choice. Like, I think you're trying to give Shane every opportunity possible, but that's what the offseason was for. That was why you allowed him to make the changes he wanted to the coaching staff, to bring in more players. I mean, bring the players that you want back, because it costs a lot of money to bring Dylan Stewart, Nick Harbor, and Lenore Sellers, etc. back. So I feel like he's been given a lot of opportunity to build what I think is his best overall team, talent-wise for sure. But they're just not performing to the level that you expected. So, yeah, I mean, there's a lot of pressure on Beamer this week. And Pete Nagos from On3 had that report yesterday that sources have been telling him, I can't remember the exact phrasing, but, like, paraphrasing here, like, if they lose to Kentucky this weekend, like, his job is in serious jeopardy moving forward. So, yeah, I mean, you got to find a way to win these next two games for sure. I don't know if just a Kentucky win does it for you. But, yeah, I mean, there's a lot of pressure on Beamer, and it's only mounting from here.
2: Well, you have to win the Kentucky game, because that means, this is going to sound stupid, but that means you didn't lose to Kentucky. You see what I'm saying? Like,
1: yeah.
2: Like, nobody's going to give you, fair or not, nobody's going to give you a ton of credit for beating Kentucky, but it avoids the fallout of losing to Kentucky and being 0-3 and staring down a trip to Gainesville, where Florida and those guys look phenomenal right now. To answer the caller's other points, and I'll say this, guys, one of my biggest takeaways from this weekend that is actually scary, a scary thought for South Carolina fans, is yes, we believe and think and maybe thought this is the most talented team of the Beamer era, and we thought Bama has maybe taken a step back in the NIL era and parity and all this. Bama just looked better. Like, if you start going position by position, they to me looked more talented at most of the spots, which is, you know, I think a scary thought for South Carolina. I think we thought this is probably the most talented South Carolina team Beamer has had. I'm not so sure I believe that anymore. I think
0: 24 actually might be. The other thing he mentioned, receivers, go to receiver. Agree 100%. The receivers, yes, there's a lot of stuff Sellers wants back. Man, the receivers got to help him out a little bit. And I'll put the tight ends in that too. Alabama has their tight end going up, making one-handed grabs in the back of the end zone, helping out their quarterback. South Carolina has dropped passes on third down that would not have been a first down, but puts your kicker in a much easier kicking situation to start the game. Not that it ends up mattering, maybe, but you start off with three instead of a missed field goal. And, fourth and two, I have no problem with a tush push on fourth and one, fourth and inches, but fourth and two, it was a full two. Mm-hmm. You're so reliant on either a great push up front or catching Alabama off guard for that play to work. And the risk being, like, if this was third and two and you were saying, hey, we're going to try to catch them off guard, we're going for it on fourth down anyway, we're going to try to just go ahead and steal the first down. But the risk is that, oh, we're still going to go for it on fourth down. That's maybe even a different story.
1: Mm-hmm.
0: If it's first and goal from the three and you're saying, we got four shots at this, let's cut the distance in half. Because I think the Phillies or the Eagles have...
1: Got your mind on tomorrow.
0: Yeah, I think the Eagles at times, you know, would run the tush push on first and goal from like the four and then the two and then the like...
1: Chopping it up. Yeah.
0: But the risk on that is if I don't get the 2 yards, I'm giving you the football back in a game where I've already proved that I've struggled to convert drives, finish drives. So that was a microcosm of the whole thing, man. Like, you look at the numbers, South Carolina moved the ball at times, but much like last week, your third downs and fourth downs, you know, your red zone, your turnovers, all the things that actually win football games beyond just being able to move the ball, you did not succeed in those categories. And I think it's showing us that it's maybe never as simple as just plugging. If you told everybody beforehand, hey, we're going to get in Kendall Briles, the O-line's not going to be the problem anymore, Matt Fuller's going to be a 100-yard rusher in this game, what'd they end up rushing for?
2: 216,
1: yeah,
2: I think.
1: Yeah.
0: If you had a crystal ball and it can only tell you one stat, and you told me on Friday night South Carolina rushed for 216 yards, I'd be like, man, they probably were in this game in the fourth quarter.
2: Well, and you'd also think that if you could, like, somehow isolate the game film, like, don't show the outcome of the play, just show me, you know, how the offensive line has played so far, and then, like, show me the stats from the run game in four games, you'd probably be like, how many games did South Carolina win? You'd probably be like,
1: where are they ranked?
2: Three or maybe four?
1: Yeah.
2: You know, the problem is, those were, in my opinion, the two biggest issues from last year, offensive line and run game.
0: In everybody's opinion, I think.
2: In everybody's opinion. And I don't want to say that they're fixed as in, like, they're totally perfect, because they're not perfect. But have they been good enough to win games? Absolutely. Is it way better than last year through four games in that sample size? Absolutely. The problem is there's a bunch of other issues going on that have prevented the improvements that you made up front and with the run game from mattering.
1: Yeah.
2: You're getting the ball thrown over your head on defense. You aren't creating turnovers on defense. You can't finish drives. You're turning the football over. The passing game is not working. Like, it's just all these things that are preventing those moves that you made in the offseason from actually mattering.
1: A lot of things to react to, a lot of things to get to over the course of the next couple hours. Consider today your therapy session. And you can come join us here at Firehouse Subs in Casey. Have some delicious Firehouse Subs. It will help you get through what happened on Saturday and just try and figure out where this team stands as of right now. It is the Extra Point and Gamecock Central Takeover at Firehouse Subs in Casey on Reaction Monday, sponsored by D's Wings here in the game.
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7: 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How did both of those teams get here? I'm Drake Toll.
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0: right, welcome back in. Extra Point, In-Depth Central Takeover, live at Firehouse Subs in Casey, right across the street from Oakland Casey High School. Store opens up in about 12 minutes. You can come by, see us, enjoy some delicious Firehouse Subs. By the way, the Thanksgiving turkey sub is back, one of our favorites every single year. So looking forward to enjoying that a little bit later on this morning. And like I said, this is kind of like a therapy session. So you can come by, hang out, eat some subs, and we'll help you process what you saw on Saturday night where Carolina lost 49-18 to Alabama, and really it wasn't even that close, quite frankly. Is a big difference between where those two programs are as of right now. But it is Reaction Monday, sponsored by D's Wings. Want to get more of your thoughts on the AAA Heating Internet phone lines at an Ask Pull Law Firm text line. Let's see here. Who do we have on the phone lines here that we're waiting on? Sorry,
1: Chris and Myrtle Beach.
0: Chris in Myrtle Beach. Sorry, Chris, you've been waiting for a minute. Go ahead.
2: Hey, guys, just make sure you don't hang up because I tell you that I'm a diehard Clemson fan, but I'm a football fan. And watching that game the other night, I think the one thing that everybody's missing is Lenoris Sellers carries that team. What plays he made with his athletic ability were just incredible to me. Every third down, every fourth down, reaching to get just to keep South Carolina in the game. So these callers who think maybe Lenoris isn't the right guy, I have no idea what they're watching. I think the bottom line is the receivers and the route running is terrible. I think the offensive line is better, but their receivers is just, I mean, this guy's a one-man show trying to do it all, and he's doing everything he can like Superman, and it's just not enough for South Carolina.
0: Yeah, appreciate the call there, Chris. 803-446-100. By the way, Clemson's starting to figure things out. They had a win late on Friday night against Cal. I think, 3-1 on the season now, so good for them. But to his point, and I think this is the frustrating part about watching Sellers, and we'll get more specifically into him when we have more time as the show goes along. But like, you do see still some of those moments, right? Still a plays here and there, whether it's him running the football. He threw a really good pass to Nitro down by the goal line that just wasn't caught. Like, you still see it there. Like, okay, he's not just completely lost everything. You know the elements of what we saw 2 years ago still exist in 16. It's just not consistent. And if for every good play he makes, he's making a bonehead decision, or he's making a lack of effort play. He's not trusting himself to throw it down the field anymore, and that's where the frustration's coming from, because you know he's capable of it. You just haven't seen it in a while.
3: I think it's a double-edged sword, because I do think for as much blame as Lenoris is going to get because he's the quarterback and you look at the stat line, it's like, hey, he really didn't have a great game. I do think part of it also is these receivers have just not lived up to the billing of what I think everyone expected them to be this year. Like, not catching passes. Like, that pass to Nitro, I get it. You got a Bama defender right there, but man, it was in his hands as he turned to the ground. Like, he made contact with the ground, ball's in his hands, and then it comes out as he rolls over. Like, that can't happen. Because what drive was that on? Was that that was an early drive?
0: Yeah, it
3: of the
0: was
3: game.
0: The third or fourth drive.
3: Yeah.
0: Of the game.
3: I mean, you're right in the right near the goal line, and you probably score a touchdown there. So yeah, I think part of it is, and even on the one touchdown they had, I mean, to Nick, I mean, he was fumbling the ball around in his hands is on a wide open play. So I think that should tell us where the receiver room's at right now. It's been disappointing, I think, for sure. Some of it is on Lenoris. Some of it, there were throws. I mean, there was a pass to Mazio Bennett on a wide open play that just sailed 10 feet over his head. Like some of it's got to be making better plays on Lenoris's end. But it goes hand in hand. Like, you can't be successful on offense if your quarterback's not doing his job, but your receivers also need to do their job. And right now, I don't think either group, Sellers or the receivers, are necessarily helping each other out right now.
4: Yeah, no, I agree. And we've said this, it is certainly not all the Norris Sellers. Like, there's plenty of blame to go around. And now I do think, you know, if you think, hey, somebody else could do better, what happens if you erase those third down scrambles for first downs? Like, what does, I mean, I'm trying very hard to remember a third down conversion in this game where they dropped back and threw the ball into space and converted the third down. Most of the third down conversions were Sellers either designed run or Sellers dropping back, looking to throw, not seeing it, and then running for the first down. So you have to take the good with the bad, but yeah, just the level you have to play at to win games in this league right now at quarterback is extremely high. And, you know, I think South Carolina in 2024, you knew you could just hang around in games and Sellers was going to go make Superman plays for you in the fourth quarter and was going to go win the game. Not only are you not necessarily getting that, but look across the guys you're playing right now are doing that against you. Like Keelan Russell, Kamario Taylor, like they're playing the game at such a high level that you know, you're just not getting that advantage at the quarterback position. And I think the blueprint was, hey, you're never going to completely out-recruit in Alabama, but if you have an elite superstar quarterback, maybe that elevates you to where you can go beat teams like that. Unfortunately, South Carolina isn't quite getting that, but the opponents, with a little bit of help from Carolina's defense, are getting that elite quarterback play.
0: Yeah, frustrating nonetheless of everything that went down on Saturday. And again, we're going to do our best to unpack all of it today, and whatever we don't get to today, we'll obviously, you know, spill into tomorrow before we have to turn our attention later on this week to a Kentucky team that, like a lot of people are hyping up, is better than people thought they were. Big win against A&M a couple weeks ago. They're ranked themselves coming to the matchup this weekend, and definitely a must-win for Shane Beamer and South Carolina. Brantley and Steve have been holding on the text line, or on the phone lines. We'll get to them coming up in the next hour as we roll into hour number two. We are live at Firehouse Subs here in Casey. Going up until noon, the store's about to open. Come by and hang out with us, show some subs, and let's talk some football here on your Reaction Monday, sponsored by D's Wings on the game.

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0: He's got Nick Harbor caught the 10-5 touchdown flag on the play.
1: Holding. Defense number 5.
2: There you go.
1: Penalty is declined. The result of the play is a touchdown.
3: Welcome back in. Hour number 2. X Point Gamecock Central Takeover live at Firehouse Subs. And Casey, store's open now, so you can come back. Literally, they just turn the lights on. Wow, look at that. Store's open now. You can come out and hang out with us, get some delicious Firehouse Subs, and talk some ball with us as we try and figure out what went wrong on Saturday night with Carolina's 31-point loss to number 8 Alabama in Tuscaloosa to drop to 2-2 on the season and 0-2 in SEC play. That highlight, by the way, the Harbor touchdown right before halftime, one of the few actual highlights from the game, and even then it took a DB falling down and Harbor not dropping the ball, which he almost did, to get that touchdown to make the halftime score look a little bit better, but it was still effectively over at that point in time anyway. A lot of you want to weigh in on the AAA Heating and Air phone lines. Steve's been hanging for a minute, wants to talk about the game. Steve, appreciate the time. What's on your mind today, man?
4: Hey, man. Listen again, enjoy your show. You guys are usually spot on and don't sugarcoat, which I certainly appreciate, but I just want to give a big shout out to Julian Walker because the situation Saturday night was not a Dylan Stewart waving him back to the bench. It was a Dylan Stewart pushing a young man like, get off my field. And Julian Walker could have went a lot of ways with that. And I think he is to be commended upon his lack, well, I'm not going to say lack of, but his discipline in that moment, because Julian Walker could have absolutely went off on Dylan Stewart and caused a much worse thing than what we had. And I want to hear your comments on that, but when I hang up. But another thing, Lenore's I agree with what you guys just said about the receivers. I mean, I don't know. Do we have any receivers? You know, when they show the big angle, they're not open. They're not, you know. And yeah, and when Mazie is open, he throws it 10 foot over his head. But you know, I told a friend of mine Saturday night, you know, sometimes you've got to bench a kid for his own sake. And I just don't think Lenore's talent-wise. I think you bench him for his performance now, but I also think you bench him for his mindset and where it is. And I'm not questioning the kid's heart. I think he's a great kid, but right now Lenore Sellers is. I don't know that he can get on a high school field and throw to receivers where his confidence level is. And I'll go back to the Dow Loggins thing. I just, when that happened as a Gamecock fan, I was just, I thought, man, here we are. We've got some stability. We you know, Loggins seems to be the answer for Sellers. And then he goes to App State. So just your comments on Julian Walker's reaction and my comment about Sellers and how big a loss was Dow Loggins, because I also think that we highly overrated Clayton White's defensive performance while he's been at South Carolina. Anyway, I enjoy the show, guys, and y'all take care.
3: Yeah, absolutely. Thank you. Appreciate the call. 803-446-100, and Brantley will get to you coming up here in just a minute, so hold tight there. A lot of points there that Steve brought up, and you know, to round back to the Stewart thing, you do have to commend Julian Walker, because that's an uncomfortable situation to put a kid in like that, that you know, was a freshman who, again, was doing his job to go out there and swap out with him at that point in the game, and Stewart didn't want to come out and shoves him, and you can kind of see, and again, Jordan Kay's got a good video of it from the sidelines where he's just kind of looking confused, like, all right, what the heck do I do now? And eventually the coaches do get Dylan Stewart off the field, and that's where the, you know, arguing with him, Deion Barnes, and all that happened after the fact. But yeah, I mean, for Julian Walker, who's had a strong start to the season himself and you know, deserves some praise for that, definitely handled that situation well, and you know, he didn't try and, you know, slug Stewart or something along those lines, because that's an uncomfortable situation to be in, especially for a guy that young.
5: Well, and I want to commend the caller too for bringing that up, because I hadn't really even thought about that aspect of it, but it's also, like, you guys ever be in a situation you've never been in before, and then 10 minutes later, after you think about it, you're like, oh, this is how I should handle that situation?
3: Yep.
5: No football player expects. Like, guys sub in and out all the time.
3: Sure.
5: You're a freshman. You're on the field at Alabama. And in no way are you thinking, I wouldn't imagine that's even popped in your head, this guy may just refuse to come out of the game. You know what I'm saying? So
3: yeah.
5: to handle it the way he did without some prior, you know, like maybe sometimes you've been warned about something. Hey, if this happens, this is how we'll handle it. Oh, yeah, I've been taught that. You're reacting in real time at this point. And, you know, just to kind of be like, what? I mean, what am I supposed to do as opposed to have some emotional reaction? I think it does speak to just the emotional maturity of Julian Walker, you know, for a young guy who's probably frustrated about the game himself, probably ticked off, and, you know, he's now right there in the middle of it, something he didn't create. So, I agree 100% with that aspect of the call.
2: He didn't ask for it. He didn't. I mean, his coaches asked him to go in. He's doing his job, right? And he is mature beyond his years, right? He does not look like a freshman when he's out there. And again, it's we've summed it up. It's very disappointing. It's embarrassing for Dylan Stewart that this is something that, I mean, his behavior is out of control. And I don't know what needs to happen moving forward, but a change with him in his attitude needs to occur before he can step back on the field. I think that is definitely the requirement moving forward. I think if you're going to put Dylan Stewart back on the field, he needs to prove to Shane Beamer, okay, I'm not going to act like that again. And look, we hardly ever hear Dylan talk, but I think some form of a apology, to whether it's public or in private with his team, he needs to be standing in front of his team, and honestly, he needs to be giving Julian Walker and Shane Beamer the biggest apology, and Deion Barnes for the disrespect he showed him. I mean, it's just, it's one thing to punch a guy, look, and I think punching a guy is pretty bad, but like, showing the disrespect and disregard to your teammates and coaches with the way you acted towards them, I think that speaks, that goes way worse than I think just punching an opposing player.
3: By the way, football helmet's still undefeated against human hand.
2: I know.
3: The fight's never going the other way.
2: I know. The thought there, it happens all the time.
5: That just goes to show you, when guys punch in football, they are not thinking it through. Emotions have taken over. Anger has taken over.
2: The other thing real quick that I think, and I didn't see this until after the fact, Dylan had posted on his Instagram story
3: that also
2: as well.
3: Didn't help as well.
2: Laughing, crying emojis of him throwing the punch. Like, I really don't blame Shane for doing what he did. I mean, he had to do it, and quite frankly, I mean, if you keep him out for multiple games, do what you got to do until he figures it out.
3: Because that shows a lack of remorse after the fact, right? You can chalk a lot of things up to emotions, being in the moment, being a competitor, and I know Beamer had not seen everything by the time the game ended on Saturday night, and he kind of made a mention of that in terms of what happened with Stewart for what he knew at that point in time. He said, hey, his competitor, he's fiery. That's why we were arguing, go back to the sidelines. But, you know, after the fact, however many hours on the bus ride back or whatever it was that you're laughing about the situation, shows that, all right, this is not just a heat of the moment type of thing. This is a bigger problem.
2: Yeah.
5: Yeah, and I think Beamer probably wanted to make, on his end, a non-emotional decision on what to do on this as well. Maybe consult, I don't know, Deion Barnes, Clayton, like, consult people around you to see what you think the best case scenario or the best thing to do is. I want to say, too, guys, Deion Barnes, a lot of times you see these days with young coaches, and Deion's still a relatively young guy. There may be players, coaches, and they're buddy-buddy, and they're, you know, not the case with Deion Barnes. Like, not somebody that's going to just take that.
3: Yeah.
5: And if you look at that video, first of all, he puts his arm around Julian. You know, everything's fine. And then you see him just light into Dylan, basically. So, has a little bit of that just, like, fire, I'm going to hold you responsible type guy. You know, it just, it's unfortunate at this point. You know, again, I said it earlier, no matter how much power the players have these days, you still, at the end of the day, especially in between the lines, man, you can't just let it go unchecked. And, you know, I got to think this does, even if somebody was considering checking out in the middle of the game. I got to think if you're a player, deep down you respect that Beamer isn't letting Dylan just control everything. And, you know, that's what they had to do. We'll see where this thing goes moving forward. But pretty definitive message, I think, sent that even if you are one of the most talented players, arguably the most naturally talented player on the team, let's be honest, doesn't matter. You still have to do it the right way.
3: Yeah, no doubt. We'll get to Brantley on the other side. Go ahead and take our break here. Give enough time for that call as we continue on live. 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

0: take over. It's Reaction Monday, and we're hanging out here at Firehouse Subs in Casey, right across the street from Brooklyn Casey High School. And it is Reaction Monday, sponsored by D's Wings. We are, unfortunately, reacting to an ugly loss on Saturday night in Tuscaloosa. 31 points was the difference, but spiritually, it felt a whole lot worse than that. And, you know, when Alabama is able to run essentially routes on air in a lot of ways because they're just cooking your DBs left and right, it really spoke to how, and you kind of alluded to this at the beginning of the show, Chris, how much worse this team looks compared to a year ago. Again, 4-8 team, not a great season by any means, but in almost all the games you lost, you were in them, right? You were talking about the fourth quarter leads and not being able to hold on and all that kind of stuff. And even Alabama, you had a lead on, you know, until the last few minutes of that game. This year's team is getting off to the point where they're not even being close in these games they've lost so far this year, and that could be a really bad omen for the even tougher teams you have to come down the line.
1: Yeah, I mean, I think, to be fair, I mean, now, Mississippi State was a seven-point game. You could say, well, it wasn't actually that close. Okay, yeah, I can get there, but, you know, that game was not a blowout. The problem with that game was you were at home. Mississippi State, I think, is a good football team. They haven't lost a game yet. I mean, that's, if that's any indication, that doesn't give anybody solace, right?
0: Sure.
1: The top, like, you don't want to keep saying, well, you lost, but you lost to a good football team. At some point, you have to be the good football team that ends up winning the game.
0: Especially in year six.
1: In year six, right. Yeah. Especially with the disappointment of last season and the fact that, you know, you did make all these different investments in the program. New staff, updated NIL, upgraded NIL, all those things. But I think, you know, the Mississippi State game, as disappointing as it was, it wasn't like a home blowout loss, which I think would have been super alarming. It was still alarming because it was your first big test. The Bama game, I think, is the one where you could look at it and go, okay, maybe Alabama is really good. It appears they are. They've scored, you know, in Power 5 games, they've scored 45, 50, and now 49 points against South Carolina. So they're certainly a good team. But again, that's not anything you want to hear. You know, you want to go in there, you want to have beat Mississippi State, you want to at least compete more than you did, a 31-point loss on the road. A lot of people were hoping, hey, this is the year that we beat Bama. We've been close the past 2 years. Maybe we can get over the hump this year. No, you went backwards, right? And
0: sure.
1: So you're right, a big part of that, you know, we spent a lot of time talking about the offense and, you know, red zone work and the fourth and two decision, but let's not gloss over the fact the defense has had a very rough 2 weeks. You know, Mississippi State, you gave up too many explosive plays, and that was their undoing in this game, too, was the explosive plays. Bama was pretty good running the ball. They went over 100 yards. I think South Carolina was okay there, but Bama didn't have to run the football a lot. They were just throwing it over your head. And so then you go to, well, why is this happening? Well, the weird part of it is I thought Vakari Swain and Judge Collier played well in the game. I think Vakari Swain's been one of your best players, not just what he does on punt return, but taking the next step at DB. I thought he's competed. He's been good. Shane Beamer mentioned that he thought Judge and Vakari played very well after the game. South Carolina narrowed the rotation to the extent that there was a rotation at corner. They basically did not play a third corner in this game.
0: Mm-hmm.
1: Vakari played every snap at one spot. Judge played every snap but one. So you narrowed that down. I think that's something that the staff decided, hey, we're playing Alabama on the road, we got to go with our best guys. Well, the problems really began at safety and nickel. And I think, to be fair, Shane Beamer pointed this out, and I do agree with it. The pass rush was not really there. Keelan Russell did a good job at times of buying himself time or running, getting out of there. But there were times where he could sit back there and eat a Firehouse sub and deliver the football. Any secondary, that's going to cause you problems. But there were also just some busts, just some wide open pitch and catch. Like you said, Tyler, basically routes on air. And this is a spot that going forward, you're going to have to figure it out and make some decisions. You know, I think one of the things that we thought, hey, Jasavian Currency's going to play game one this season, which he did. Maybe he comes along and wins one of those starting jobs. Well, he gave up one of the early touchdowns. Saw his snaps limited. South Carolina had a couple of very notable busts and run-bys in the secondary. We saw Kendall Daniels come into the game and played, I think, 23, 25 snaps, something like that. I thought he looked the part. Safety and nickel, you know, was, I think, a big issue in this game, and you're going to have to make some decisions going forward. You know, Shane Beamer referenced having some tough conversations about what needs to happen. That's one of the spots where I think it was a concern coming into the season.
0: Mm-hmm.
1: You know, corner depth, safety nickel, you were concerned about those things, and it hasn't hit the way that you need it to. You can't go back and, you know, ideally maybe you add somebody from the portal. Can't do that at this point. So what levers can you pull there to try to get better going forward?
2: It's a good question. And, yeah, it's not like you can just – you could try putting different combinations of players in. But at the end of the day, I think what we've seen now, and I think this is what was a, more apparent when Currents was out there. He only played seven snaps.
1: Yeah.
2: On two of them, he gets beat for touchdowns. I think it just showed, like, no matter who you put out there, it's kind of like – you kind of are what you are at this point.
0: Yeah.
2: And what you, the only thing you could try to do is maybe do you blitz more to try and get to the quarterback and force some throws? Like, do you just try this? Like, I don't know. There's, you could do different things, I guess, from a scheming standpoint. But as far as, like, who's on the field, you work with what you got at this point. And, yeah, I mean, that's maybe someday there'll be trades in college football during the year or a waiver wire pickup or something. But
1: can't trade them.
2: Yeah, can't. Yeah. But right now, the secondary is certainly probably one of the biggest question marks I have moving forward.
0: Yeah, no doubt.
1: Well, I think that, you know, one possibility, you know, like I said, you don't have a ton of levers that you can pull. We can go back and look at it and say, all right, if you were counting on Currents to come along, and by the way, guys, he's played four games.
0: Yeah.
1: Like, I think he's got a chance to be a really good football player.
0: You shouldn't have to rely on him to be your best.
2: He's going to be okay. It did not look good on Saturday.
1: It didn't.
2: You know, but he's going to be okay.
1: And he's flashed already this season.
0: Sure.
1: Did he have a rough night? Yes. He's a freshman.
2: He had a sack a few games ago, right?
1: I mean,
2: like,
1: he did.
2: He's shown
1: his first career sack. So we can go back and say, well, woulda, coulda, shoulda gone to the portal. And hey, you can have that conversation in other spots. Should they have gone to the portal for tight end help? They did try. Mm-hmm. You know, they brought in Max Drag, who's been mainly a blocker. Should they have added more? Maybe so. Receivers, should they have added more? We can have those conversations. I think that extends to safety, and they did bring in a nickel and Quasheed Scott, who's platooned with Gerald Kilgore and's played a good bit and done some good things. But right now, you're

0: longest tenure guy on the team, and you've got run bys there too. Mm-hmm. And so, do you kind of go more towards upside, or do you go more towards, you know, veteran players that have been around here longer? And yeah, I think that's a conversation that the staff's having right now.
1: Let's head back out of the AAA Heating and Air phone lines. Brantley's been holding on for a bit. Brantley, thanks for your patience. What's on your mind today, man?
2: Thanks. Appreciate it, guys. Been at 44 years in a row, haven't missed a home game until next year when they take our build our seats away. But besides that, my question's about the NIL, and it looks like we've just got poor management there. With Stewart, I mean, when he acts like that, do we still have to pay him all the money we sent in this year? I mean, weren't we one of the top spenders in the country on the NIL? And my question to you guys is, who handles this? Who says this is where we need to spend the money? This is where we don't. How do we change that? How do we fix this? Because it's a business now, and we need good businessmen. I'll hang up and let you guys answer.
1: Yeah, appreciate the call, 803-446-100. And look, they're not going to tell us the specifics on when Stewart gets his money, how that's allocated, if it's one lump sum or something that's paid out over months. So we're not going to get the answers to that. What we do know is Dylan Stewart is legitimately one of the highest paid guys on this team. This is a roster, and you know, I keep referencing the Athletic article from a couple of weeks ago, and look, the Athletic's put it out. There's a lot of validity behind it that listed South Carolina in the top 20 of spenders in all of college football in the $30 million range. So, yeah, you had the resources this season to go out, retain the talent that you had, bring in talent, which is why we had the belief this year was going to be a lot better. And obviously, when it's not going that way, you look and say, okay, well, how did you choose to spend this money? Why isn't it working?
0: Yeah, and I don't know, to be honest with you, the specifics on Dylan's contract. I doubt we find that out. You know, if a guy is, like, kicked off the team, I do know that in almost every situation it stops then. I don't know about a suspension, and I don't think there's a blanket answer. This is the way it works in college football. Like, generally, yes, but not every contract from an NIL, you know, player standpoint is the same. So I'm not sure on that. As far as who manages it, you know, South Carolina has a scouting department, a recruiting department. Darren Usher heads up. They've got Rex Hogan, who worked in the NFL for a while, as one of his assistants as well, who's heavily involved. At the end of the day, you know, Shane Beamer has the final call on that stuff. You've seen this trend. Some schools, I think Oklahoma's one, where you've got a GM who actually works for the athletic director, not even the head coach, and you kind of separate it. At South Carolina, Beamer is, you know, has the final say on those types of things.
3: Yeah, and yeah, I mean, it was asked yesterday, the question of the financials, I think, with like how that works, but I don't think Beamer really gave much of an answer to it, and that's just stuff they're not going to share.
0: Yeah, you're not going to get an answer.
3: You're
0: not going to have a head coach sit up there and say, yeah, you know, per his contract.
3: But
0: I mean, you might, but yeah, I wouldn't expect.
3: But it is a question that I think, besides the caller, I think a lot of people have had of, like, I think I've seen it a couple times on Twitter, people asking, like, what happens next with the financials? We just don't know the answer to that. I mean, like, in the pros, it's like suspension without pay, but, I mean, I don't know. I don't want to assume what we don't know on that situation.
1: And all these details are privatized, right? And, look, if you ever got to the point of a CBA or something like that where these contracts were public, then we would know these answers. But right now, we don't. So, look, you know Dylan Stewart's making a lot of money. How much he's made for this season? Has he been paid everything? Is it in lump sum? Is it in payments? Well, we don't know. But, like, you know, Chris said, if he were to be officially removed from the team in the next week or so, then, yeah, he would not be receiving any more for whatever they still owe him, you know, after that fact. But, again, you know, we got a few days to kind of see where Beamer decides to go with that. But we know he's not going to be playing this upcoming weekend against Kentucky. And then Beamer said they make a decision on his future past that coming up next week. We'll get some of your calls coming up next. It is Reaction Monday. So hang tight if you're hanging on the AAA Heating and Air phone lines. We're live at Firehouse Subs here in Casey. Going up until noon on your Reaction Monday, sponsored by D's Wings on the Game.
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12: Welcome back in. This is Gamecock Central Takeover and the Extra Point live here at Firehouse Subs in Casey. The subs are rolling out. I just tried the pecan pie bar in the last break.
13: Absolutely
12: there.
13: Phenomenal.
12: I mean, we already have Thanksgiving turkey subs, so you can have the meal of Thanksgiving and the dessert afterwards all rolled into one experience at Firehouse Subs.
13: That's what I was going to say, the Thanksgiving experience.
12: Exactly.
14: I will
12: all this missing is the recliner to take a nap in, so you got to figure that one out.
13: I will die on this hill.
14: You can skip straight to the Thanksgiving sandwich.
13: The Thanksgiving sub is like, it's either the most underrated sub or it's the best sub here. I mean, it's so good. I wish they had it year-round.
12: You know what? Absence makes the heart grow fonder.
13: Mm-hmm. Yeah.
12: Sometimes you not look forward, having it's something look for a period of time. Like football, right? Like football, see, we're already 4 weeks into the season. It comes and goes really quick. And then we spend the next 8 to 9 months of the offseason waiting for it to come back. Because we love it so much and because it's in such a short supply, it makes it that much more special. Same thing with Thanksgiving turkey sub. You have to wait until a certain time of year to get it. And when you have it, then you enjoy it as much as you can in that time period.
13: Very good point.
12: That's exactly why we do that. So, yes. Firehouse Subs knows what they're doing. Come by and see us. Enjoy some subs yourself. Let's talk some football. Speaking of talking, John's been holding on the AAA Heating and Air phone lines for a bit. John, appreciate your call. What's on your mind today, man?
15: I appreciate you guys taking my call, and I am really kind of concerned about the way I saw the team in that first quarter. When they could not get into the end zone, it was like the whole team just went, I don't know, it was insane. I've never seen anything like that before in my life. It was like everybody lost all their confidence. Even the other players, not just the Norse, but everybody seems to be like, oh my God, here we go again. We can't get in the end zone. And I believe that if we could just get over that hump, then maybe, just maybe, we can win a game. But the way I'm seeing this right now, we'd be lucky if we win another game. I don't even know if we'll be able to beat Arkansas the way we're playing right now.
12: Yeah,
15: It's set, and I wish I knew an answer to it, but the question I have for you guys is it in the locker room? Is this a issue with the team just losing their complete confidence in their coaches and in themselves? Is that the issue that we're looking at right now as this team and as it unfolds on the field? I'll thank you guys, and I hope you have a great day.
12: Yeah, absolutely. You too. Appreciate the call. 803-404-6400. And look, we're not in the locker room. We can only go off of what coaches or players say or what sources tell us. But you do wonder at this point in time, when the two losses have been as ugly as they are, what is the mindset, especially this weekend, with how important this Kentucky game is going to be? Maybe the most important game of Beamer's entire coaching career up to this point. Let's say Kentucky gives up by 10 or 13 points. Does this team shut down? Do they say, all right, here we go again, another loss on the way? Like, it might sound silly, but we've seen it happen before. When teams are going in the wrong direction, one bit of adversity can shut an entire team down in a game or for the rest of the season. And you do wonder what the psyche of this team is right now with how these last 2 weeks have gone.
13: I mean, this past weekend, I think, was a pretty good example of a team that I don't know if I'd use the word shut down, Chris.
12: Yeah.
13: Because I think they played all okay defense in the third quarter. They didn't give up a point in the third quarter. They just couldn't score. That was the biggest problem for them. So I don't know if I'd use the word, like, give up or anything. I don't know. I mean,
16: yeah, I think that's,
13: yeah,
16: like, it's a fair question to ask. You know, hey, things are not going, you know, they didn't go well last year. A lot of these guys came back with the design of, let's make this a better year. You know, we still have potential. And then you don't get a result through 2 weeks. I think that's where a fan's mind often goes is, well, have they quit? Are they quitting? Has the coach, you know, quote unquote, lost the locker room? Like, that can mean a lot of different things. I don't think we've seen that. And in fact, I think, like, that is, people have gotten mad at me lately when I've said this, but I think there's good evidence for it. Shane Beamer has done well during his career of keeping his team and locker room engaged throughout the season, even when they've struggled, and in the off season. And there's a really good example of last year. They went 4-8. A lot of guys could have gone to other schools. They had a bad season as a team, and they came back, right? If you've lost your team, those guys are just going to leave. They can go to other schools who have great situations and make a lot of money and play well and develop for the NFL. So, you know, I don't think that's not something I would say is that through these two games that the locker room has been lost or anything like that. Not in my opinion. I haven't seen that. I haven't heard it. Now, I do think that's different than saying, has the team lost confidence? Yeah, maybe so.
13: That's a completely different topic, and I agree. I think this team, they're not going to say it publicly. And Beamer's even been asked a couple times about it. And he feels like Lenores is confident out there, but I see a team that is just missing an edge out there right now. When one bad thing happens, and maybe you could say you can interpret it as them giving up. I just see a team that lets one bad thing snowball to the point of no recovery. And then it's at a point where it's like, all right, well, now you're down by 28 points. And look, I think now in a day and age where it's like, look, regardless whether you win or lose, you're still cashing those checks and you're still living a great life and you're a D1 football player. But I think right now, I mean, look, I think for the guys, I think they see what's happening on the outside with the perception and the pressure. I think to some degree they understand, like, they could be playing for their coach's job this week. I mean, who knows what's going to happen? We don't know what the future holds. So, yeah, I think there's a lot of pressure on South Carolina to get a win this weekend, and I think the players that see and read everything on social media, they probably understand, like, look, they're never going to say it publicly, but it's like, we got to play for our coach this weekend and get the job done so that way he's not, you know, having to pack up his things next week, because who knows what's going to happen.
16: Yeah, that's so hard to predict. I mean, that's
13: it is.
16: People are trying to, rightfully so, trying to pin us down, you know, on, you know, when a decision might be, what has to happen for this or that to happen. And it's really hard to say. Like, that's just such a moving target. Certainly, if South Carolina can't win next weekend, it's going to become more of a conversation, absolutely. It doesn't mean something will happen. But, yeah, I do think, I want to go back to your point you made about things snowballing. That has been a thing for this team, you know. And what? How much of it is mental versus just not executing, and you know all those different things. Like so much of it goes into it. But you look at the Mississippi State game, and South Carolina's up, and then things start going wrong, and Mississippi State seizes the momentum, and then you look over, like you're sitting there watching both sidelines. And I know Shane Beamer said our sideline didn't have quit. I don't think they had any quit, but you just looked at Mississippi State, and you just watched their confidence continue to grow. And you look in the beginning of the South Carolina Alabama game that we all just watched, and South Carolina can't punch it into the end zone, as the caller just mentioned. And like, is there some deflation when you have a very like a 57 yard run, but then you start going backwards, and then ultimately you have to try to kick a field goal, and then you miss the field goal? Yeah, that deflates any team. But South Carolina's ability, or I would say lack of ability, to recover from those moments, that's been a very real thing, you know, through the first 2 weeks. And, man, you're going to have – there's going to be adversity in the Kentucky game. There's certainly going to be adversity in the Florida game. This team, whether it's the mental or the physical of execution, they're going to have to get better, you know, in all those areas.
13: And I think one thing that I've seen people criticize Beamer for, that in the moment I understand where the fans are coming from, but I kind of – the more we talk about it here, I kind of get it. Is you see on the broadcast Beamer clapping when it's like South Carolina does something horribly wrong, and it's like he's clapping, right? And I think people are criticizing him for that.
16: Sure.
13: I can also understand it from the standpoint, I don't know what's going through Shane's head, but I can understand it from the standpoint of you don't want things to get any worse and snowball, and you want to keep the guys up. I think it's also part of your job as the coach to be uplifting and try to be somewhat positive even when things are going wrong. So I can understand that part of it from Shane's standpoint.
17: To that point, I have more of a problem when Beamer is just standing there with his arms crossed 30 feet away from anybody. You know what I mean? Like, that to me is not as productive as, you know, clapping and trying to encourage people even when things are going well. So yeah, I'd rather see that than you kind of isolate yourself and you know, shut yourself off from the rest of the team. You know what I mean?
16: And I think we're to the point, guys, you're at a point where you don't want to be.
17: Sure.
16: Because that point is where we're sitting here, us fans, us in the media, and we're sitting here talking about, I don't like the way that the coach says or does this or the mannerisms. Like, that's never a good thing.
17: It's not.
16: You don't want to be there. You just want to be winning, and it doesn't matter about those other things.
17: We'll come back, wrap up hour number two live at Firehouse here in Casey. Going up until noon on the game.
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20: The Las Vegas Raiders are 3-0 and are one of the best stories of this young NFL season. What a job thus far by head coach Clint Kubiak, and I'm willing to say I was wrong about Kubiak's decision to begin the season with Kirk Cousins as the quarterback. Cousins has been nails. He's been great. Fernando Mendoza's waiting in the wings. Max Crosby's playing well. What a great time to be a fan of the Raiders. I'm Nick Cousins.
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0: All right, welcome back in. Wrapping up hour number two. It is the Extra Point and Gamecock Central Takeover live at Firehouse Subs in KC. We got a full complement of subs sitting on the table here. What have we tried so far this morning?
1: Well,
0: Chris?
1: So far we've had and y'all don't shame me. These are cut.
0: Yes.
1: Okay. So
0: yes.
1: When I say I've had it, that doesn't mean I've eaten an entire sub.
0: Yeah. You've eaten about a fourth of one.
1: New York Steamer.
0: Okay.
1: Which is a classic. And then the Thanksgiving turkey sub.
2: So I was telling Chris, because he was asking, what's the sub over here? So when you go on the road, it is tough to eat, like...
3: Well...
2: You
0: eat what's around you.
2: You eat what you have. And, coming back during the week, I really try to, keep it tame. Don't go crazy. And it's gotten a little bit crazy the last few weeks with traveling and whatnot.
0: Sure.
2: So I just got I love the Thanksgiving sub. And believe me, I would have it any other circumstance. So I just asked for a plain turkey sub. And they accommodated. So shout out to Firehouse Subs.
0: That's self-control. Good job.
2: Yeah, believe me. Yeah, it gets bad.
0: It is Reaction Monday, by the way, sponsored by our friends over at D's Wings. Scott has been hanging on for a bit. Scott, appreciate your call, man. What's on your mind today?
4: Well, something I've been trying to tell the Gamecocks for over 10 years is Spurrier season first, and he finally started listening. I don't think we use our tight ends. We still do not use our tight ends enough. We still do not let them roll out to the right. You know, I saw him do a bootleg play about in one of the first two games. The tight end, he hit him. He was wide open. I haven't seen that play since then. Why don't we use Sellers' natural ability to run instead of just run, have a design bootleg or roll out to the right like when it's third and five, have the tight end go over there 5-6 yards and hit him because he's going to be open. Going the same direction. We do not use that play. We do not throw the ball to our tight ends enough. And the Spurrier finally started doing it. Once he did that, we scored 2 touchdowns in the first quarter with the tight ends against Florida a few years ago. But the defense can't get a rush. The defense can't cover receivers. They can't keep being there right now. So not keep the receivers from getting behind them. I don't care if you got to take one person to safety and put them behind everybody. Do not let the receiver run past you. That's the defensive coach. One other thing. These players also have to take accountability.
0: All right, sorry, Scott. I think you're going. I think got a kind of tunnel effect here. We gotta get to the end of the hour here. But we do appreciate your call, 803-404-6100. Now, early in the game, Hunt was wide open. They threw to him on the opening drive, and he did drop it. He also had a penalty on that drive as well. So, I mean, it's not like they're not throwing to the tight ends at all.
2: No.
0: Could you mix it in more? Maybe. But I don't think that's the magic elixir for this offense.
2: Shout out to Mo Brown for the two-point play.
0: Yeah, so, Mo Brown as well. There you go.
2: Look, I understand wanting to get the tight ends more involved. But, look, when you give them the ball and they're dropping passes, and Brady also had a drop against Towson that should have been a touchdown if he caught it and ran to the end zone 2 weeks ago. So, look, he's been given opportunities, and he has just not performed to the level that you want him to continue to go back to him. So, I don't know. I mean, look, you got to have someone out there, whether it's a receiver or a tight end, making plays. And right now, I mean, aside from, I don't really know. I mean, I can't pinpoint who is that guy in that room that's making plays.
1: Who are your bailout players? And what I mean by that is, even the best teams in the country, they get in a 3rd and 8. And somebody can just make a great play. Lenore Sellers is still one of those players. Like Tyler, you mentioned it earlier. Mm-hmm. Bunch of third downs. He's running. He's picking up yardage. He could still make those plays. Now, he's not made them at an amazingly high clip as, 2024. But who's coming up with that amazing catch? Alabama's out there. They've got a tight end who's jumping up over everybody, making a one-handed grab in the back of the end zone. A lot of their other plays just looked easy because they're just running past guys. Yeah. Scott makes a great point. Can't be in 3-deep coverage and let somebody run past you. That's why it's 3-deep coverage.
0: Yeah. A lot of things to figure out on this team. We'll see if getting the tight ends more is maybe one of those solutions. 2 hours in the book, 1 more hour to go. We're live at Firehouse Subs here in KC on your Reaction Monday. 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

0: All right, welcome back in. Hour number three. This is the Gamecock Central Takeover Hour. We're live at Firehouse Subs here in KC on Reaction Monday, sponsored by our friends over at D's Wings. And, well, we've been reacting all morning long to what went down in Tuscaloosa at Bryant Denny Stadium on Saturday night. Carolina falls to the number 8 Crimson Tide, 49-18 in a game that, quite frankly, didn't even feel that close, was over by halftime, and some serious, serious questions coming away from that game about where this team's headed, because we're only a third of the way through the season. You're only two games into conference play. You've got a couple teams in Kentucky and Florida that look a whole lot better than people thought they were going to be at this point in the season in your next 2 weeks for a bye. Then you got Tennessee, who took Texas to the limit this past weekend. Georgia comes into town. Clemson's always going to be a tough rivalry game. We'll see where A&M and Oklahoma and teams like that are. Arkansas, I mean, nothing's guaranteed at this point. And it's unfortunate we're having these conversations four games in, but when you put a display on like you did Saturday night, it warrants it.
1: Yeah, I mean, I think here's the thing, too, guys. Sometimes, you know, you're always going to have fringe fans that, like, this absolute second things go bad are going to fire everybody, you know, and that's one thing. But also, I think you have to, you know, if you're the athletic department, if you're us in the media, you do have to kind of take a little bit of just stock of where your fan base is right now and where the collective fan base is. And not just, you know, fringe folks are going to be upset about anything. And so, you know, South Carolina fans right now, very rightfully so, frustrated, upset. I don't know what all words you want to use. I like the one after Mississippi State. Exhausted. They're just exhausted, man. Mm-hmm. And they're asked to do more than ever. They're asked to pay more than ever. And you know, they just want to see some results. And so, again, I said it earlier, I don't know necessarily. People aren't happy if you go down there and lose. You know, no moral victories, but it would just be, I think, a really different conversation right now if we were talking about a game kind of like what happened last year against Alabama or the year before against Alabama. And it's just different when you go down there and don't do the little things and get blown out, essentially.
2: Yeah, I mean, that it's a different conversation maybe if you don't get blown out at Bama. I mean, people are still not happy at all, right? But there's levels to everything. There's a different conversation if you were able to keep that lead at home against Mississippi State and you're sitting there 3-0 and you got off to 1-0 start in the conference and then you know have that same game on Saturday. It would be very alarming to people. There'd probably still be some people saying, yep, that's not it. This was our year to beat Bama. We didn't do it. We need to change things up. But there's a reality in this situation. That is that you're 2-2 overall. You're 0-2 in the conference. The games that really matter, the games that, as a fan base, you're ready to start winning. You know, you expect at this point in the tenure, as good as Mississippi State may be, that's a game you expect to win at home. You expect to at least be more competitive than a 31-point loss at Alabama. And, you know, you're right, Tyler. I mean, the road gets more difficult, you know. If, you know, South Carolina can't even bank on going to Arkansas and playing like you did and winning. Go down to the red zone multiple times, come away with 3 points. Let guys throw balls over your head. Like, is Arkansas as good as Bama? Absolutely not, in my opinion. But there are plenty of things that can absolutely translate to some of these games that you could win, including this weekend.
0: Mm-hmm. Yep.
2: KSR guys probably licking their chops right now.
0: They're going to be the most confident they've been going into a South Carolina game.
1: Which is saying a lot. Holy cow.
2: We will probably see some, like, 58-0 predictions from our guys over there.
1: The KSR boys are coming here and get punched again.
0: Yeah. Hit those guys up in the next day or so. We'll get one of them on the show and let them do cartwheels over the phone.
2: Yes, absolutely.
1: That big win over South Alabama.
0: Yeah, but you know, again, kind of wrapping back to the point of the conversation, a lot of people had the optimism, even after what happened against Mississippi State last week, like, hey, this is an Alabama team that you took down to the wire 2 years in a row, one of those games being in Tuscaloosa in 2024, which, of course, after that, springboarded the whole six-game win streak and made that season what it was, obviously. So there was a belief in a lot of people like, hey, this is a team you've come close. and maybe you won't beat them after losing Mississippi State, but you should at least make it a ball game once again. And to go out there and get beat the way that you did, it shows that you're going in the wrong direction. Not to mention the fact that that's an Alabama team starting a redshirt freshman quarterback, very talented one at that, who might end up being the best quarterback in all of college football by the end of the season. That team deserves a lot of credit and a lot of praise because of how good they are. But especially in year number six, there's no excuse for anybody in your conference to beat you the way that they did. That shouldn't happen.
1: Some idiots even picked South Carolina to pull the upset. So
2: some idiot thought Austin Mack would win the quarterback battle job over Keelan Russell, although there was a battle. Somebody put that on Twitter this weekend. They're like, man, how good is Austin Mack if he was in a battle with this dude? Is he floundering on the bench?
0: Does he have any more eligibility after this year?
2: I mean, probably.
0: Somebody's going to back up the NIL truck to him to come play for them.
1: Yeah, no, for real. different idiots, by the way. One idiot thought one thing. The other idiot thought the other. So, they're both sitting here at this table, if you hadn't figured that out. But, I don't know, man. Frustrating in every way. And I think more frustrating for people. What would be more frustrating? If you just couldn't run the ball again, didn't have good O-line play, and you were just going, well, it's impossible to have good O-line play at South Carolina. Or just yet another reminder that football is a complicated game and that it's not going to be as simple as just, hey, plug and play, fix this, and everything else will be fine. But, man, is the secondary on the back end, like, that different on paper than the secondary on the back end that played last year? I mean, yeah, you are replacing some guys, but, Cisse wasn't a safety last year. You know, you replaced him. DQ Smith, left, came back, went to Virginia Tech. But, for the most part, your guys are about the same. This is not, Nicky Minwori was already gone.
2: Kilgore.
1: But he's a nickelback.
2: Yeah.
1: Like,
2: yeah, general.
1: Like,
2: you had some bust at nickel.
1: Yeah, I don't know, man. I don't think we thought, but I know we didn't think it'd be like this. Like, where they're just, and I do think maybe, is it one of those things where teams have now realized, hey, this is a weakness. Bama's looking at what Mississippi State did, and they're going, oh, the word is out. Let's attack. Mm-hmm. Like, maybe sometimes things get just sort of overshadowed a little bit, but once opponents realize, oh, this is an area we need to attack, we're going to do that. And, people are going to pick on David Busey, but Carolina was subbing in at safety. Like, it wasn't just him. Like, they had other guys out there. Currents got some playing time. Couldn't make plays down the field on a couple throws. It appeared that Peyton Williams was in, third of the field over the top, cover three, lets a guy run past him. It's one of those things where it's not just one guy is what I'm trying to say. And I don't think you thought, even if you thought there were maybe some issues that might be exposed, you didn't think it would be that they're just hitting deep balls over your heads like that.
0: Yeah, and now the problem is, because like you said, every team that you're going to play for going forward,
1: the blueprint is out.
0: Florida next week is looking at that saying, okay, we're going to try and exploit that same thing. So you're kind of trying to play catch-up now to just get that group to be decent, right? Like, it's not like, it's only a little margin here or there. Like, no, you got embarrassed on Saturday night, and you, as we alluded to earlier, can't go out there and make a trade. You can't go out there and sign a free agent in the offseason like the NFL. You have what you have maybe there are some loopholes there. But
1: those guys are probably already taken at this point.
0: Yeah, the guys that would be able to come in and make a huge impact are already off the board or already playing for other schools. So you have what you have in that safety room right now. You got to figure out some kind of combination of guys on the field or just trying to correct the issues you've had so far of making it somewhat respectable against a lot of other teams that are going to try and exploit that going forward.
1: Yeah, you do. And now you're at answer-seeking mode. What does that look like? Is it do you say, hey, we're just going to play more man coverage and at least, hey, you have him, let's completely simplify. Now, I don't know if you can do that against Keelan Russell because when you get in man, you leave yourself susceptible to quarterback run.
0: Yep.
1: Maybe this week you get a little bit more of an opportunity to do that. You can potentially cut down on those type of busts, but then you obviously could have different types of busts if you're doing that. But, dude, I'll live – I know people maybe put them in the same category. I'll live with a one-on-one just, hey, you got beat athletically than, you know, coverage busts from, like, a schematic or just an assignment standpoint, you know. And so do you make changes there? Do we see some more Kendall Daniels? I would think we probably do because they played him a bunch down the stretch. Seemed to play pretty well to me. I mean, are we potentially looking at, do you move one of those nickelbacks to safety? You have two nickels who have played safety in their career. Gerald Kilgore played safety for Carolina last year. Quasheed Scott has played both nickel and safety in his career. So do you make a move there? You know, Beamer alluded to it. Cornerback play didn't really appear to be the issue for the most part. It was definitely, you know, safeties, maybe nickels. Linebackers in coverage, it felt like they got sucked in on the run a pretty good bit. That's when those kind of immediate or intermediate throws open up behind the backers in front of the safeties. But pass rush plays a role in this too. You know, if you don't have a pass rush, you can only cover for so long, and the amount of space in between those zone coverages just gets stretched bigger and bigger and bigger if your quarterback drops back and has time to throw.
3: Yeah, no doubt. Again, a lot of things went wrong on Saturday night, of course. The headliner of the weekend, though, is what would happen with Dylan Stewart and the decision that Coach Beamer made yesterday to ultimately suspend him indefinitely, and he'll not be playing this weekend against Kentucky. We'll get back into that coming up next. Also get more of your text on the Anastapul Law Firm text line as the show rolls along as well. Again, we're live at Firehouse Subs in Casey on your Reaction Monday, sponsored by D's Wings here on The Game. Wow, what a-

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0: right, welcome back in. 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We're live at Firehouse Subs in Casey, right across the street from Brooklyn Casey High School, reacting to South Carolina's 49-18 loss to number 8 Alabama on Saturday in Tuscaloosa. And, of course, we're helping fill our feelings with delicious Firehouse Subs. I tried Wes's new secret special combination of brisket add bacon with the fries and the hero sauce.
1: Okay. It's on great. The sandwich.
0: On the sandwich. It's great. I didn't think it was going to be bad. But
1: Was it even better than you thought?
0: It was even better than
1: about what you thought.
0: It gave me everything I wanted in a sandwich and more.
1: There you go.
2: Go into your nearest Firehouse Subs, ask for the Wes.
0: Don't do that.
1: They're going to look at you funny.
2: They'll be like, what?
1: Yes.
2: And we need to make that a thing.
0: And if they look at you funny, say, how dare you not know who Wes Mitchell is?
2: The Wes is graduating.
0: He used
2: to be just the brisket add bacon, but now it has gone to the next level.
0: Well, it should be like Wes's way or something like that.
1: There you go.
0: Give it to me Wes's way. Like, all right. Well, they got to throw the fries on there. I mean, you can make it yourself. You just order the fries and the hero sauce on the side and then just add it to the sandwich. But, you know, however you choose to get there, that's how
1: it's
0: you get
1: now
0: there.
1: Tyler's number one on his power rankings, too.
0: You know, the brisket add bacon did actually pass TBR on my power rankings not long ago.
1: So it's one?
0: So it's one. And this just, I mean, this is a gravy on top. Literally, kind of.
1: Where is the Thanksgiving turkey sauce?
0: Ooh, man. See, here's the thing. Like, limited time things, you know, it's only for a short period of time.
1: Because you love the French dip?
0: I love the French dip, too. Okay. But, again, that's a limited time type of thing. So, I think that has to be, like, its own category.
1: Maybe they get their separate rankings.
0: Yeah, because, yes. You know, I like to go power rankings for something you can come and get any time of the year. And TBR, brisket, add bacon, all those available all the time. But, yes, I also had the Thanksgiving sub, and it is as good as I remember it being.
2: It is good. I had some earlier.
0: Definitely so. So, again, that's helping us deal with what happened on Saturday night in Tuscaloosa. And a lot of things went wrong for South Carolina on the field. And eventually off the field, and that led to the news last night that Shane Beamer shared on his Sunday teleconference about the decision to suspend Dylan Stewart indefinitely. Here's what he said.
3: Another update in regards to Dylan Stewart. Dylan is suspended from our football team indefinitely. I'll make the decision on what his future looks like beyond this week, here in the next day or so. Still having some meetings and talking with him. But he won't play this week versus Kentucky. There's a standard of how we do things in this program, and that was not it last night. And it's beyond the punch. The punch is unacceptable. He's not the first person to ever, unfortunately, throw a punch in a football game, and he won't be the last. But it's some of the other stuff that isn't how we do things in this program. And accountability is a core value of this program, and we are all accountable to the standard. So we'll, you know, see what that looks like here going forward.
0: And, you know, there were questions coming away from the game of, hey, why didn't you do something in-game, like benching him or whatever, and Beamer alluded to it later on in the teleconference, like, hey, I didn't see everything. A lot of things happening on the sidelines. I was not aware of every situation that went down on Saturday. Once he had all the information, of course, he ends up making that decision. So he won't be on the field this weekend against Kentucky, and we'll figure out, I guess, sometime early next week what, if any, future he still has with the University of South Carolina. But as Beamer alluded to there, it wasn't just throwing the punch against their tight end in the end zone, which in of itself, dumb decision, right? I mean, trying to punch them over the helmet on is never a smart thing to do, whether you're getting caught up in the heat of the moment or not. But it's that, it's the argument, or Shane visibly yelling at him as he's come back to the sidelines and his body language just being very nonchalant. At the end of the game, they're trying to sub him out for Julian Walker. A, doesn't want to come out of the game. B, shoves Julian Walker, and then just kind of has that same whatever attitude as coaches are yelling at him as going back to the sideline. So it all just kind of came to a head on Saturday night. And again, Beamer, as critical as this game is this weekend for literally Beamer's future here, he had no choice but to suspend his best player, because you can't let those kind of things go unchecked on any kind of team.
1: Yeah, and I think here's the thing. If you're going to have any chance to, like, turn this year around, and I know it would probably feel, in most cases, pretty early to be saying that, but, you know, when you look at the schedule ahead, it's probably not. It gets late early in the SEC if you're not getting some early wins. And so, you know, I hate must win. I think must win most of the time doesn't exist, but this is about as close as you can get to it. And, you know, I actually do commend him for not just saying, hey, he's our most talented player. Because I actually do. I think just talent alone, Dylan Stewart is the most talented player on the roster. And, you know, there may be some people that say, hey, you have to play him, you have to go win. I commend him for there at least still being some semblance of old school accountability in football. And, you know, I got to imagine deep down, though, there are players on this team that deeply respect that. And, you know, just because you are Dylan Stewart doesn't mean that you can just have a kind of just an unhinged game the way he did. It's not just one thing. And, you know, I got to imagine Shane Beamer also wanted to make this decision with a cool head himself, not in the heat of battle on the sideline. And probably sat down with people he trusts and said, "What is our best move here?" You know, and I think Shane Beamer cares about Dylan Stewart as well as a person. So, you know, what is the move? What's the best thing for the football team? And you know, this was it. And so now other guys. But here's the thing: I was gonna say other guys got to step up, but you didn't have Dylan the first two games. You had him on a pitch count. You know, he actually played the most he's played this year against Alabama. And, you know, was crashing out, had, you know, and guys, what about the post on social media, yeah, sharing the laughing emojis? You have removed the heat of competition. You have removed the, you're in the middle of a game and in the middle of a battle. Next day, you know, no remorse, no, you know, maybe if you post, hey, I didn't make good decisions yesterday, my fault. Maybe it's a little different reaction. But maybe it's a one-game suspension. Maybe it's a half suspension. But to come back the next day just kind of shows you either don't really understand exactly what you've done wrong here or just don't care.
0: Well, and to that point, again, when you are doing that stuff the next day, you remove the heat about element to it. There was some kind of meeting between him, Beamer, and maybe some other people about what happened, and if he had that attitude the day after in posting it, you can only imagine what his attitude would have been in that conversation that ultimately led to him, you know, getting the indefinite suspension. And look, it's a tough spot Beamer got put in there, and again, you don't want to be without your best player in what are critical games coming up to literally decide if you're going to keep being head coach here or not, but you don't want to lose the locker room by letting that stuff continue. And I thought Preston brought up a really good point. And look, we never hear from Stewart. Like, he never talks to the media. He's just a very quiet, shy guy or whatever. We don't actually know how people in the locker room feel about him, right? They know he's a great player.

0: Yeah, I mean, I'm not going to pretend to know exactly how Dylan is viewed in the locker room on the whole. I mean, if you know, just watching him the first few weeks on the field, even when he wasn't playing or when he was limited, you know, he's talking to the guys on the sideline. It's not like he's off by himself and everybody's just ghosting him. But I think to go back to what Wes said, I mean, what kind of message does it send to your team if you just, well, he messed up, and you know, and it wasn't just one thing he did, right? There were your term, Wes, of a crash out is basically what it was. It wasn't just he threw a punch. It wasn't just he, you know, frankly disrespected his head football coach coming off the sideline, his coach and his teammate, and really the entire team by not coming off the field when he was told. I think it was all those things. And then his reaction afterwards. So what kind of message does it send to the team if you don't do something? You have to at that point. And, you know, no one player is ever bigger than the program, and you have to send that message. So, you know, the unfortunate part is it was a selfish decision. It was a series of selfish decisions.
1: Right.
0: Because it has negatively affected your team. You're going into a game that's going to be extremely important for your head coach, for all your teammates who are all, the results haven't been there, but, you know, the guys are working hard, like putting a lot into this. You have a lot of players on this team who you look out on the field and it hasn't gone well and they're still giving their all. You know, I can name a bunch off the top of my head. And now their results are potentially going to be negatively impacted because, you know, you had all these issues during the game because I don't know why.
1: Yeah.
0: I don't know why you did it. So the hope has got to be that this can help Dylan, you know, mature where he needs to and learn from it. It's one of those things that needed to be done, and sometimes that happens in life.
1: Yeah, it's a tough spot to be in. Again, we'll learn early next week, I guess, what Dylan Stewart's future is here at South Carolina, if any at all. But we know he's not going to be on the field this weekend taking on Kentucky. We'll get to some of your thoughts on the Anastapool Law Firm text line. Coming up next is Reaction Monday continues. We are live from Firehouse Subs and Casey on Reaction Monday, sponsored by our friends over at D's Wings here in the game.
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0: Welcome back in. It is the Gamecock Central Takeover Hour. We're live at Firehouse Subs here in KC in your Reaction Monday, sponsored by our friends over at D's Wings. Also want to give a shout-out to our guy Michael Green, the owner of The Gas Man, keeping us fueled, literally coming by and making sure we got enough fuel to get where we need to go, as we're very busy during football season and never want to run out of gas when very we're crisscrossing the Midlands. By the way, you can give him a call, cell phone 803-518-9330, or his office number at 803-461-1414. Again, he's Michael Green at The Gas Man, that's keeping us fueled for the football season. Wanted to hit some text here on the Nastapool Law Firm text line that we haven't gotten a whole lot of time to get to because we've been on the phone line so much. Trent weighs in and says, I want Beamer and this team to succeed, and to be honest, I'm a little unsure when they're playing, why they're playing so poorly with their talent. All I know is I'm tired of cutting the game off in the second quarter, and I imagine a lot of people, unless you were there in attendance at Bryan Denny on Saturday night, maybe didn't see too much of the second half because you knew the game was already over. And that's where, again, this is a very passionate fan base, and you know, they've been selling out the stadium, and they're showing up for you. You have to give them something to believe in. And, you know, when they're watching you blow leads like you did 2 weeks ago, when they're watching you not even be in the race with Alabama by, you know, halfway through the second quarter of that game on Saturday, people start to just throw their hands up and say, all right, we'll try again next year. And you hate that because, again, it's such a fat, passionate fan base that loves and cares about football so much. But at some point, when you're not giving them something to believe in, they're going to find other things to do with their time.
1: Yeah, well, if you cut the game off in the first half the week prior, he was pretty happy. But
0: all right, 16-0 lead. We're good.
1: Let's go. Yeah, no, I get it, man. Completely valid frustrations. Not that they meet, not that I'm the judge of that, but, you know, I just always look at it like, hey, is it a segment or is it the majority? And, you know, I think you look, obviously, the way last year went, and then it's only natural that that extends over into how this year started. And I also maintain it's very different to go into Tuscaloosa, get beat by what I think we all saw was actually a pretty freaking good Bama team. If you get beat by a score and you're just looking at it saying, man, we're a play or two away, so close, you're not happy, but sure, you feel differently. And, you know, it's just the fact that Alabama at times made things look pretty easy on offense. You meanwhile had to kind of work for everything to drive down. And, you know, yards total fairly similar, but then you look at the things that win games. Didn't win the third down battle, didn't win the turnover battle. You know, some key penalties again, and, you know, didn't win the explosive battle. Like, just not good enough.
2: Well, and when you go to, I was going to mention the explosive battle, I think the stat Beamer gave on, what, Sunday night, last night, right? Bama had 10, South Carolina had 7. So not like this giant gap, but the difference was on several of Bama's explosives, they're putting the ball in the end zone.
1: Yep.
2: South Carolina was not.
1: Well, and they're like 70 yards, yeah, you know, like.
2: Right, yeah. Yeah. Yeah. So, long explosive plays in South Carolina, you know, they had the, you know, I mean, one of theirs, very first play of the game on offense. You have 57-yard run. How many points did you get?
1: None.
2: Zero. So, you know, it just, in the margins and with things that matter, this team has not been going in the right direction. Like, think about Mississippi State, one of the things that came up there. Mississippi State had more penalties than South Carolina in that game. But what were the two main differences? Number one, when Mississippi State had penalties, they were able to be explosive enough to overcome them. And then South Carolina's were in just, frankly, more difficult-to-overcome situations, like wiping a touchdown off the board or having a penalty that wiped a fumble recovery off the board that could have maybe put you up 30-14 going in the half. So it's a lot of little things. You know, it's a combination of big things and little things. You know, kind of going back to something Wes said earlier, you know, if you get beat one-on-one in man coverage, we saw that against Mississippi State on one of the touchdowns. Okay, like, nobody's saying that's good. Nobody is happy about it. But there's a difference in getting beat in man-to-man coverage when you're in position otherwise, and being in three deep coverage in zone and letting somebody run by you. The point of playing three deep coverage is so that that does not happen.
0: Right. Well, and, you know, last year we talked so much about, man, the defense is giving you a chance. It's the offense that can't you know, get it in gear enough to give you opportunities to win these games. The defense is allowing you to be in the fourth quarter. And going back to the point I made earlier about, you know, the difference between playing Alabama tight the past 2 years and now losing by 31 points, it just feels like you're taking steps in the wrong direction because the offense is still, you know, not where you want it to be necessarily, even though you've cleaned up some things like the pass blocking and rushing that were an issue a year ago. But now the defense is a really big problem, right? And again, as we alluded to earlier, you have what you have as far as personnel goes. You can't go out there and sign a bunch of new safeties and try and redo this entire thing. You have the pieces that you have to work with now for the rest of the year, and you can try rearranging it, and they've tried a lot of things already through the first 4 weeks of the season, but you might have just accept the reality that this is what your defense is, and you're going to have to play with that handicap basically the rest of the year and hope you can overcome it over some really good and explosive offenses you're going to be seeing in these next couple weeks.
1: Well, and Beamer was asked yesterday, hey, do you experiment with going back to the 3-3-5? I personally think that's probably not the answer, you know, just because the linebacker depth already was something that was worth discussing. Sean Murphy has been banged up. You know, I know pass rush has been inconsistent, but I would still like to think you have some pretty good individual players up front on the defensive line that you want on the field. So I don't know if that's the answer, but I don't think you can go either just say, hey, this is who we are. I think you got to keep trying to tweak everything possible to try to, you know, it will be in increments, right? Like, it's probably not going to just be snap your fingers and be fixed. But if you just take away the balls you're letting get thrown over your head, you probably still aren't having a good day defensively, but it's a little bit more manageable, you know? So I think, you know, does that look like personnel tweaks? I would think probably so. You know, I think Kendall Daniels, probably you want to play him a little bit more, potentially. Liked what I saw out of him. You know, are there some different things you can do when you get in third and long to, you know, maybe a NASCAR-type package up front? Or, man, I thought Aiden Harris had some pretty good reps late in the game. Now you're talking about garbage time, but could he get on the field in third and passing situations as a pass rush interior lineman? Can you play a little bit more man coverage? I think that's difficult to do against a Keelan Russell because of the run threat. But the Kentucky quarterback, I haven't really watched them. Is he a runner? Probably not to the level of Kamario or Keelan Russell.
3: Tyler's the resident Kentucky fan and expert.
0: Yeah, I'm actually going to go watch the A&M game. When I get off today to get more intel on that. I think he's capable.
2: He's
0: of
2: capable,
0: doing it,
2: but
0: it's
2: but
0: not
2: you're
0: like
2: not
0: a,
2: going.
0: Yeah, it's not like a design.
4: I mean, like,
0: type thing.
4: Like he has, I think he has like negative rushing yardage this year. You know,
0: yeah, so when you but if you give him green grass, but still, he'll take it.
2: Yeah. But you're not worried about he's going to go 80 yards.
0: Sure.
2: If we bust one. Like maybe you play a little bit more man. I don't know. It's not. You're probably not going to snap your fingers and this thing just be fixed. But I think if there's one thing, you know, we'll definitely say about Clayton White is every year he's been here, they will keep tweaking and keep changing until they find some way to give yourself a little bit more of a chance. You know, the worst defense that they had here, was that 22 or 23?
3: 23. When they made the change.
2: When they went to the 3-3-5? You know, they just kept, and by the end, it wasn't a lockdown defense, you know, by any means, but it was a defense that gave you a chance to go win games. And that's kind of been the MO throughout Clayton's time in Columbia is, you know, the defense is going to give you a chance. And so, you know, I'm sure nobody over there more frustrated than he is right now, you know, just because we're not really used to seeing this number of points. And, you know, I've tried to think outside the box on why this is happening. Sometimes, you know, you bring in a new offense and, you know, you go 10 years ago, everybody was doing all this tempo, right? And it was like, well, we're scoring more points, but this fast tempo is putting our defense in bad spots. That's really not been the case. Like, South Carolina has not been a super up-tempo team. If anything, they've been a little bit methodical, it feels like, in how they operate on offense. So I don't know what the answers are other than just continuing to tweak the personnel and maybe a couple of scheme things. But I don't know, man. I'm sure they're frustrated because there are some veteran guys on the back end of this defense, and the scheme, the bones of the scheme –
1: are about what they've always been, you know, at this point.
0: Yeah, no doubt. We'll come back and put a bow on and get some more of your reactions and wrap things up here at Firehouse Subs in Casey on your Reaction Monday, sponsored by D's Wings on the Game.
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6: Dallas Cowboys players played well enough to win in Brazil against the Ravens, but the coaching staff was terrible and cost Dallas the game. I don't know what the heck head coach Brian Schottenheimer was thinking with his game.

0: shame for the Cowboys players. I'm Nick Costos.
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10: Welcome back in. It is the Gamecock Central Takeover Hour. 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And my God, we have a full spread of sandwiches, the pickles, the fries, everything. And it's been great so far this morning. I want to give another shout out to our guy, Michael Green, the owner of the Gas Man, literally filling up my tank as we're sitting in the park, as it's my car sitting in the parking lot here. And he can keep you fueled and keep you moving as well. If you want to sign up, give him a call at 803-461-1414 or go online to thegasmanfuel.com, because, I mean, going to the gas station could be a pain in the butt. And he's got that covered for you. And again, I'm literally watching him fill up my car right now. So that's pretty cool, and appreciate Michael for doing that for us and keeping us fueled as we're hanging out and moving all around during this football season. I guess we should answer buy or sell now. It wasn't a great weekend for us.
11: Oh, no.
10: we got a lot of things wrong.
11: It was a, what does Pate say? A smattering?
10: Splattering.
11: Splattering.
10: You have a splattering, then you have the Sarah McLachlan special, yeah, which we were that for the Mississippi State game. Maryland got that this past weekend. By the way, Loxley definitely done. Like that, you're coming off 2-4-8s, and you do that. There's no coming back from that one.
11: He's coming off 2-4-8s.
10: 2-4-8s.
11: Yeah. Ain't what is good. It? What is it with 4-8?
10: Like I don't know, man. I don't know.
11: It's just if you have a bad year, it just feels like that's the number right now.
10: Pretty much. So the first question was, will South Carolina hold a double-digit lead? You guys both bought on that. I did sell on that. Of course, Carolina never led in this game. South Carolina would outrush Alabama. We sold on that. That ended up being true. Obviously, it wasn't indicative of how
11: did we get any of these right?
10: I'm getting there. Buyer sell number 3, combined explosive run play is set the line at 16.5. And we actually all bought that. It was only 11.
11: You sure we all bought that?
12: Bama,
11: or is that the one I changed my mind?
12: Bama messed that up. By
10: I think you may have changed your mind after the fact, but it ended up all of us buying it. Question number 4, there would be a two-point conversion, or excuse me.
11: Oh, my God.
10: No, excuse me. The number of two-point conversion attempts was 1.5,
11: okay.
10: But it was only 1. So you guys both got that right, and I got that one wrong.
11: Exactly. We didn't go over.
10: Yeah. When he got that, I was like, oh, I got it right. And I was like, oh, I set the line at 1.5. Never mind. And then the last one, non-Carolina. Ole Miss was 131st in tackling per PFF. J.D. Ball had the second most broken tackles in college football for running backs this year. Would he break 10 or more? He did not. He only broke 7.
11: Oh, but I don't think he cares.
10: Listen, watching the game, it looked like more than 7.
11: Yeah.
10: So, but going off PFF numbers, Wes, you're the only one to get that right. So you got 2 right. I got 1 right.
11: Terrible, boys.
10: And Chris got none right.
12: Wait.
11: No, he got 1.
12: I got the 2-point conversion, right?
10: Yeah, okay. Yeah, you both got the 2-point conversion.
12: Update your
10: screen
12: there.
10: My bad. I marked it wrong.
11: You got to watch Tyler on those a little bit.
10: So, yeah, 2-1-1. That's how this weekend went.
12: Rough performance.
11: Grading on a curve this week.
12: Yeah. How about that Florida Ole Miss game?
10: Mm. If you weren't scared of Florida after the Auburn game, which, all right, okay, we'll see what Auburn's going to be, whatever. You should be scared of them now because that's what they did. And look, their defense, you know, they got some concerns because Ole Miss just kept scoring and kept scoring to keep them in that game. It'd go from 17 points to 10 points, 17 points to 10 points, back and forth. Now, they also have maybe the best quarterback in college football. And
11: that's kind of what Ole Miss does.
10: That's what they do. Yeah. But, yeah, hanging a 50-burger against Ole Miss the week after their big emotional win against LSU and running it into the ground against them, yeah, that trip to Gainesville just got a whole lot tougher here in a couple weeks.
11: Let me just say, Vegas knows.
10: They do.
11: Everybody wondered why Florida was favored. Let me also say, Buster Faulkner dialing it up. Probably going to be the biggest assistant coach name in America if he keeps this up going into this next offseason. And let me go back real quick to the two-point conversion. If you had 11 people on each side of the ball giving Maurice Brown the second effort, you'd be okay. Mm-hmm. This man is massive, and he is still jumping people to get a 2-point conversion to cut a game to 17-point lead late in the game. So let's give one hat tip to Maurice Brown
10: for just
11: effort on effort.
10: He's going to be one of those guys like 10 years from now. I don't know if he's ever going to have a career in the NFL or whatever, but in guys naming dudes, be like, man, remember Maurice Brown? Remember yes. That dude that just put his face in the fan on every play? Like
11: face in the fan.
10: He's one of those kind of dudes, man.
11: Yeah, so shout out to him. That play was ran right at me where I was sitting. And, you kind of watch a play develop, and I'm going, the whole time I'm going, don't know, like, it looked like it had a chance, but I didn't know, because Bama just closes in on you so quick.
10: Sure.
11: And then when he just went full-on leap mode, I was like, okay, that's one way to finish this play.
12: He has absolutely no regard
11: for human life, including his own.
12: Do you remember when, was it Wes out that day, and we were talking about, was it Caleb Herring talking about being at Tennessee?
10: Yeah.
12: And he was like, there's a player on the team who blocked me and was talking all this trash, and he lit me up.
10: Because Elijah always asked the guys at their media day, like, what's your welcome to the SEC moment? And Herring said he got lit up by somebody on kick team.
12: Yeah.
11: And it was Maurice Brown.
12: He wouldn't say it,
10: but we looked back on who was
12: backwards.
10: On kick team then, and he's the only one
11: y'all
10: still
11: check
10: here.
11: The film?
10: So
12: we didn't. I think we couldn't tell from the film, but we looked.
10: You couldn't tell from the film, but from snap counts.
12: He was out there.
10: Yeah. And then, you know, it tells you who did what in that game. And, Mo Brown was the only one from that team that would still be here. So Yeah, through a little bit of research, we figured out he's the one that welcomed Caleb Herring to the SEC, apparently. Yeah,
12: love it.
10: Which,
12: love
10: hey, it checks out.
12: He's
10: right?
12: fun like, to watch play football.
10: That's that kind of dude. If he's barreling down on me, I wouldn't want to hit by him.
12: No. Be terrible. Getting out of the way.
10: Yeah, no doubt. Well, again, I think we scratched the surface today on everything that went wrong over the weekend at Alabama. We'll get more into it tomorrow. Beamer will speak. We'll hear what, if any, updates there are about Stewart and everything else going on with this team. And we'll start turning our attention to Kentucky later on this week. And if we haven't already said it, is a must-win game for South Carolina coming up on Saturday. That'll do it for the Gamecock Central Takeover. Thanks to everyone here at Firehouse Subs. In case you're having us, Reaction Monday, sponsored by D's Wings, rolls along next with the halftime show on the game.

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0: Gamecocks lined up to go for two on the play. Snap it back directly. It's a jump play. Cole Brown caught it. Then he throws it to Brady Hunt.
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0: All right, halftime show. We'll get the first hour cooking. Scott Hamilton takes over at 1. 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Wing specials today, Taco Tuesday tomorrow. Always good eats over at D's Wings. My job has been to sample as many D's Wings as humanly possible to make sure that they are fantastic and tell you about how great they are. So again, wing specials on Mondays, Taco Tuesday, D's Wings in West Columbia. All right, look, we're no need to sugarcoat what happened Saturday night in Tuscaloosa. It was a mess. It was a mess on the field. Obviously, it became a mess off the field with one player. It was just a mess. And, you know, I understand that, you know, for the Shane Beamer era, the offense has been the whipping boy, and quite deservedly so. And the offense Saturday night, I mean, move the ball up and down the field, just couldn't score touchdowns. But the offense didn't move the ball. You get over 200 yards rushing, over 400 total yards. If you could score touchdowns, that's really all you were missing for the most part. Except, of course, the pick six, which we'll get to Lenore Sellers here soon. There's a lot to get to. And Jay and I will kick it into gear between 3 and 6. All right, so the offense, yes, you got to score touchdowns. You can't waste opportunities. But this whole thing starts to me with the back end of the defense, which was just wow. It's just wow. You know, Elijah and I were watching the Skycast of the game here this morning, and you're seeing secondary guys run all over the place. You know, you got some guys seem like they think they're in zone. Some guys think they're in man. Some guys are just letting, you know, free runners go by them. Some guys aren't handling the coverage situations. Whatever it is. Again, it could be a multitude of things. You know, we don't sit in the room with Clayton White and Coach Gray and everybody on the defensive staff and put together the game plan. We don't understand what coverage you should be in or what coverage you shouldn't be in. Who truly has what responsibilities? We think we know by watching it, but we don't know for sure. All I know is this. It looked like, okay, if you got to be of a certain age. There's this TV show called Benny Hill when I was a kid. And they always had, in every episode, it seemed like a scene where everybody was chasing each other around. And they played the Yakety Sax. We call it the Benny Hill theme. And it was like chaos. But it was funny chaos. Well, this needed the Benny Hill theme under it on Saturday. Obviously, it's not funny if you're a Gamecock fan watching this. But it should have had that music. Because these guys were just running around. And you're like watching it just from a dude watching football, and you're going, okay, some of these guys are running a certain way, some of these guys are covered another way. These guys are running wide open, and nobody's there to cover them. What's going on? And that's the head scratcher. I mean, we're watching, you know, one play on the one deep touchdown. You've got a front four, three linebackers, four DBs. And then Peyton Williams, the safety, is coming up to the line of scrimmage, which leaves three in the back. Jazavian Kearns, the freshman, has got, you know, he's basically single high safety, or basically he's the one guy on the back end deep. And you got the two corners with Swain and Collier. And when the wide receiver Brooks of Alabama runs his route, Nobody's even near Brooks until Kearns comes running over. And by that time, he's cooked. He's turned the wrong way. He's got to reverse his hips and run, and it's over. And, of course, Keelan Russell, who was fantastic Saturday night, the Alabama quarterback, throws Brooks a dime. He's wide open. It's pitch and catch like you're at practice. There was another shot that Elijah and I were watching in the second, the next Alabama possession, which ended up in a touchdown as well. an Alabama receiver just ran deep wide open down the middle of the field. Luckily, Anthony Addison had pressure on Keelan Russell, so Russell didn't have time to go, oh, I've got a guy wide open, I'm going to throw it to him, and he's going to run from Tuscaloosa probably to the state line. Again, whether it's coverage bust, assignment misses, coverage mistakes, technique, whatever it is, it's not good. And here's the thing, and Shane said this in either the postgame presser or the Sunday teleconference, had the same coordinator for 6 years, who's been running the same basic base defense for the most part for 6 years. Peyton Williams has been with, he's the oldest tenured Gamecock to safety. David Busey's been on the team for 3 years. Gerald Kilgore has been on the team multiple years. The only total newbie who has not been in this program is Sheed Scott, the nickel. And there were some issues at nickel in the game Saturday that Shane alluded to. Could be Kilgore, could be Scott, could be both. But most of these guys are veterans. They've been here. They've been learning this defense. We haven't, you know, the last time we saw the secondary struggle like this was 2023. And some, a lot of that was trying to find someone to cover the slot. But this is just, it's whether it's lack of communication, not being on the same page, in the moment, not making the right decision, whatever it is, it's got to get fixed quick. You don't need to be a football genius to understand. I don't know what it is, but I know you're not supposed to be doing that. And, you know, on the offensive side of the ball, once again, you get the opening run by Matthew Fuller. Great blocking between Gray, the freshman right tackle, Brady Hunt, the tight end, totally collapsed the left side of the Bama defensive front. Matthew Fuller pops for, what, 59 yards, 56 yards? And then, of course, you have to have a penalty. For 2 years now, we've been watching procedure penalties. Either a guy's not lining up in the right spot, a guy is doesn't know the snap count, someone is, whatever it is. It's a legal motion. Whatever we're seeing it again. And I think that's where we have to get to a conversation and a question. Look, this is the same defense has been run for the most part for 6 years. Kendall Briles is an offensive coordinator, has been successful in many stops. What's the deal? Kendall Briles even said before the season started, we're going to build an offense around the skill set of number 16, our quarterback. And it seems like Lenoris, if you watch, again, you watch some of the, either you're sitting, you know, you're sitting in the press box like we get to, and you get to see almost like the All-22 film, or like we're sitting here watching the Skycast, you're seeing the scheme working. It's just not being executed. Now, again, is play calling perfect? No. I like Kendall Briles as a play caller a lot more than Mike Shula. And, you know, how much, again, the fourth and two with Brady Hunt's a head scratcher. Yeah, it worked a couple years ago when it was with Dow Loggins was the OC with Shane. But I got a 230-pound running back, basically a quarterback, who, you know, I'd rather trust him to get 2.5 yards than Brady Hunt. I get the play. If it works, it's creative. And when those plays are successful, you go, man, that was creative. What a great call. When it doesn't work, you go, what the hell are you doing? You got a quarterback who's a phenomenal runner. Why are you overthinking the room? That's human nature, right? That's what we do. When it works, it's great. When it doesn't work, it sucked. But I guess my point being is, coordinator-wise, you have two well-respected guys who have had success. So what's happening? How much of this is a lack of execution by players, a lack of being in the moment, being composed enough to make the right decisions? I feel like that's where we're at. And then the question is, okay, in practice, when you're correcting, what's your level of correcting? Is it like, you know, Nick Saban crazy where you're like, all right, we're going to run this play 50 times in a row until we get it right? Because that's what great coaches and great teams do, right? It's almost maniacal. The attention to teeny small attention to detail that some coaches go through to be successful. I remember Bill Snyder, who was head coach of Kansas State, who authored and engineered one of the greatest turnarounds in college football history. His attention to detail was so crazy, he had to have a specific salt and pepper in the cafeteria at the team eating hall, dining hall. That's how maniacally detailed-oriented Bill Snyder was. You've heard the stories of Nick Saban, how maniacally detailed-oriented that Nick was. So again, and you're correcting things in practice, how maniacally detailed are you? Or maybe you are, maybe you just have players who in the moment aren't composed enough to execute the game plan. Or do you have to streamline what you're doing even more because for whatever reason, this team in the moment doesn't make the correct decision on the field mentally? I don't know. Again, I'm not there. Couldn't tell you. But something's off. Something is off. It just is. And again, I go back to Kendall Browse has been very successful in multiple places. Clayton White's been very successful. All of a sudden, they don't know what they're doing anymore. All of a sudden, you know, they got hit on the head. Now, again, part of coaching is seeing what your players are doing or not doing. And now you as a coach have to take whatever you're trying to do. And now you have to transform it and change it and give it back to your players. And hopefully now they can execute it. That's now where you are as a coach. You say, well, this worked. You can't sit there and go, bleep, bleep, bleep, this worked everywhere. I'm going to keep doing it here until it works. You have to go, okay, we have to tweak what we're doing because for some reason, our guys in the moment aren't executing it. What can we do to streamline this? Because that's now where you're at. You're adjusting. Whatever you're doing the back end of this defense coverage-wise, it's not working. These guys aren't communicating it to each other. They're not communicating it. It goes from the coaching staff to the players. It's not getting in their head right. Is it too complex for them? Is it too much to think about? Where in past years it hasn't been for Clayton White? I don't know. But you got to do something because you're getting killed on the back end. Absolutely killed. And like in the Alabama game, it's free runners. I mean, in the Mississippi State game, on two of the touchdown passes from Kamario Taylor, yes, their receivers beat the South Carolina corners. Legit, just beat them. It's going to happen. But it's sad. But the other two big moments, there was coverage busts that led to completions and big plays in critical moments for a touchdown and a third down conversion. Saturday, it seemed like there was a lot of guys running around with no one covering them. I don't think that's what Clayton was looking for on defense. Hey, this time, fellas, just let them run around and don't get too close to them. So whatever it is, now it's back to the coaches to go, okay, we've got to coach this a different way now for whatever reason. We'll get back to that on the show. But next up, obviously, the other big story was the Dylan Stewart situation. Let's get into that next. It's a halftime show with Terry Ford. We'll go an hour, head off to Scott Hamilton. It'll take us to three. Dave's here punching the buttons right here on a Reaction Monday sponsored by D's Wings on the game.
1: 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The Game Network. 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
12: As Tommy said, shot ourselves in the foot a couple times. Bullers the back in the backfield. And they'll throw a wide receiver screen, but it'll be picked off. It's a pick six. Oh, the safety in the corner step right in front of it. Red Morgan, the outside backer. And just like that, when we needed a drive, there's a pick six from Alabama. It's 34-3 Crimson Tide.
0: That felt like the backbreaker, even though, to be honest, your back was already pretty broken. That was just like the final step on it. And that was only in the first half. Now, again, to South Carolina's credit, did they continue to play hard? Yes. But this thing was over. And the Gamecocks, of course, lose to Alabama, 49-18. Lenore Sellers, we'll get to that in a second. But we have to, first of all, address the Dylan Stewart situation. Obviously, Stewart, it wasn't just the punch that he threw. He was having problems with the Alabama tight end through the game. And I want to get the Alabama tight end, Josh Ford, his interaction, because he talked about his interaction with Stewart. I want to get to that. But earlier in the game, Ford and Stewart were kind of going back and forth, and Stewart gave Ford kind of like a push earlier in the game. So they were just going back and forth. And then Stewart takes a swing at Ford, punches him in the helmet. That's unsportsmanlike. Then Stewart, also having issues, not coming out of the game when he was instructed to come out of the game, and then going to sit on the bench, having to be pulled back over with the team by a staffer. You know, Coach Deion Barnes, the edge coach, having words with Stewart, Shane Beamer yelling at Stewart to get the bleep off the field. All that was going on. Shane, in the post game on Saturday night after the loss, just was asked about Stewart. And let me get to that really quick. We'll start there, Dave. Cut three. Let's get to this first, Dave. It's the shouting at Stewart cut from Shane Beamer.
13: Oh, we're both fiery and competitive guys. And, you know, it's a fiery, competitive environment. And that's what being in the arena is like.
0: All right, so that's Shane discussing that shouting match. Then there's another question. I want to play this, Dave. Cut six. Shane talking about Dylan Stewart's issues. Cut six.
13: No, I saw Dylan respond in the second half. You know, we weren't sure at halftime if he was going to be able to go back out and play and from a health standpoint, but I thought he really, really gutted it out. And I was proud of his response and some of the plays that he made. Having said that, the emotions, it's okay to play with emotion, but not be emotional. And I saw the play that he got the penalty on. I didn't see it until just now, and that's unacceptable. I mean, that's not how we do things around here. And I'm embarrassed to see that, because that's not what we're about. And didn't see it during the game. I knew we had a penalty. I didn't know what happened. We got a lot of fiery, emotional, competitive guys, and I love that. You know, when you're in the arena, emotions are high, so I love the way that he plays, but we got to make sure, not just Dylan, but with all of our players, that we make sure it's not affecting us in a negative way.
0: Okay, so then it's the, I just saw the play, and that's not how we play, and that's not how we go about our business, and we were embarrassed by that. But right now you're not hearing anything that has any whiff of any of the other stuff, right? So between Saturday night's post game and Sunday, what is it, 5-6 o'clock when Shane does a teleconference, usually somewhere in that neighborhood on Sunday? Obviously, Shane saw more of what happened, because there's video out there. Jordan Kay had from the state newspaper, had the video of the Dylan Stewart stuff about coming out of the game. And others were, you know, on the sideline seeing what was transpiring. So Shane probably got more intel about what had gone down with Coach Deion Barnes, with not coming out of the game, pushing Julian Walker, the freshman edge, kind of pushing him back toward the sideline, basically saying, dude, I'm not coming out of the game. I'm staying in the game. I don't care what coaches say. I'm not going anywhere. So then Sunday, Shane Beamer has this announcement about Dylan Stewart, and you know about this by now. Hit cut 14, Dave.
14: Another update in regards to Dylan Stewart. Dylan is suspended from our football team indefinitely. I'll make the decision on what his future looks like beyond this week, here in the next day or so. Still having some meetings and talking with him, But he won't play this week versus Kentucky. There's a standard of how we do things in this program, and that was not it last night. And it's beyond the punch. The punch is unacceptable. He's not the first person to ever, unfortunately, throw a punch in a football game, and he won't be the last. But it's some of the other stuff that isn't how we do things in this program. And accountability is a core value of this program, and we are all accountable to the standard. So we'll, you know, see what that looks like here going forward.
0: All right, so obviously things change.

staffer for whatever reason. Could be. Could be the interaction with Shane. Could be all these things together, right? Also, Dylan Stewart on social media, I guess, put out a post with laughing, crying emoji about the punch. Probably not the smartest thing in the world to do. So could that be part of it? Sure. Could there be other things about it? You heard Shane say the word accountability. Let's just zone on. Let's zone on that really quick. Could there be, and I don't know this, I'm just throwing it out there, because like we do, we speculate when we don't truly have the intel, and we're not going to get the intel because this is, these are things that were happening behind the scenes that we, you know, we don't have the right to hear, to be quite honest. But when you bring up accountability, does that mean maybe after all of this and between Saturday night and Sunday evening, my guess is Shane had discussions with Dylan Stewart. And maybe those discussions did not go well. Or maybe Dylan Stewart at some point after the post-game presser, before, at some point after that, to where there are conversations, whether in front of the team, just with Shane, whatever, maybe Dylan Stewart wasn't accepting accountability. And however, Dylan Stewart didn't. I don't know. But something, some things transpired, obviously, and it could be, like I said, a multitude of things that led to the suspension after Shane's post-game presser, because Shane's two comments, and Shane's a very emotional guy. Shane shows his emotions on his sleeves. And it just felt like Shane's two comments about Dylan Stewart, you didn't get a feel or a vibe that something was percolating or bubbling beyond just, okay, take it, throw in the punch, not smart, we don't do that, that's not acceptable, to you're now suspended. And even Shane said, it's more than the punch. So was it the other things that happened Saturday night involving Dylan Stewart we just went over? Was there something more that happened between the post-game presser and the teleconference with Dylan Stewart's quote-unquote accountability to all this that also led to the suspension? Does Dylan Stewart play again for South Carolina? I don't know. I mean, to me, you want him on the field. He'll be suspended. How does Dylan Stewart handle all this moving forward, I guess, is going to be your answer. Is he going to show some contrition, apologize, whatever he has to do to get back to playing? Or does he go, screw you guys, I'm going to just go get ready for the NFL draft? These things can affect your draft stock. Is Dylan Stewart still a first-round pick? Sure. But could he fall because teams will take him off the board because of his maturity and the way he handles situations? Yeah, he could lose himself some money. Absolutely. Todd McShay talked about that on social media. We'll discuss more about Dylan Stewart and get to the Lenore Sellers conversation. We got to get to that as well. A Reaction Monday sponsored by D's Wings on the Halftime Show on the Game.

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9: Yeah, I thought he made some really gutty plays tonight, Phil, and gave us a chance with some of the throws he made. I thought that was a great response before, I guess, the half when we threw the ball to Nick Harbor for the touchdown right before halftime. He gave us some momentum going into it. Had a nice drive there and did some good things like anybody. He's got to make some – there's some plays that he'd like to have back, but he gave us a chance with his arm and his legs, and we've got to continue to help him as coaches and then also the players on the field around him too, Phil.
10: All right, there is Shane answering the question about Lenora Sellers. Is he your best option at quarterback? And, you know, Shane saying, yeah, basically, he is. And look, Lenoris, there are struggles again in processing the field. It just, there is, or there are. You know, there's times he doesn't pull the trigger on things maybe you should pull the trigger on. There's hesitancy at times. And there's times he just doesn't see stuff. Now, again, is he just reading one side of the field? He could be, because, you know, there's a good amount of quarterbacks on the collegiate level that are asked to read one side of the field. There's some pro quarterbacks at times that are only going to be reading one side of the field. So sometimes if you see another guy, as you see someone on the other side of the field open and the quarterback doesn't turn his head to go see them or he misses them, sometimes he's not even reading over there, to be fair. But Linares also takes off. He takes off with his legs and makes plays. You saw it in the Alabama game. I mean, are there times he takes off and he's not looking down the field? He's either looking at the defender because he's looking to run, or, you know, he's not looking up to see if there's an open receiver. Are there times he doesn't look up and guys are open? Sure, yeah. It's a mixed bag. If you want to say, well, in year three, some of these things he should be doing better, I'm not going to argue with you. But I agree, matter of fact, some of these things should be better. But like I've said, how much is it when you've had four offensive coordinators in 3 years? How much does that affect you? Some guys wouldn't affect them at all. Some guys, do they still have stuff in their head from previous times? Could be. Don't know. What was that movie, Inner Space? Where, was it Randy Quaid? Dennis Quaid. Randy Quaid, one of the Quaids, I can't remember, went in a little spaceship and flew into somebody's body. We can't do that with Linares. We don't know what's going on in his head. But yeah, there are things when it comes to processing, reading the field, making decisions, Linares, you know, still has to work on. Absolutely. I mean, that throw for the pick six. You see it on film and you're like, okay, what are you thinking? Why? I mean, that was almost something like you just were making that throw. You took a snap and you were making that throw. What'd you see, what you didn't see? Where was your headspace at on that throw? I really believe that teams, you know, again, you see Linares his first year as a starter and he's making all these plays, right? With his legs, he's dangerous. He's got an NFL arm. He's a dual threat nightmare, and you got to defend it, right? Because he's coming back next year. And there's a combination of stuff. One, you know, again, teams were probably going, we can't play too much man-to-man against this dude, because when we're chasing receivers, if he takes off, you know, he'll be 30 yards downfield before we realize it. So I think teams automatically you're thinking we got to play less man-to-man against this guy. Then two, they're saying, well, you know, he's a young guy. He might have had some issues in decision-making and processing, so let's do some zone and see if he gets any better at that stuff. And then Mike Shula, for some reason, decides we're going to build the offense to where Linares has got to learn how to process and decision-make better, and that's what we're going to do. And obviously we saw how that worked. Kendall Briles has built an offense for Linares' skill set, yes, but they're still going to be processing and decision-making as a quarterback. You can't get away from it in today's game. And maybe, just maybe, the adjustments the opposing defensive coordinators have made, Linares is still having a tough time adjusting to those adjustments. Taking away the defensive coordinator, trying to take away his natural abilities and forcing him to do the things he's still working on. Could be as simple as that. It just could be. It's like baseball. You see this, if you follow baseball, a guy comes up, some rookie, and he's mashing fastballs, right? This guy is just killing it. He's crushing everything. So he goes through the league one time, and opposing pitching coaches go, okay, we got to quit throwing this guy fastballs. He's killing us. Let's start throwing him breaking balls, see what he does. And if that guy can't hit the breaking balls, guess what he sees? Nothing but breaking balls. Maybe Linares is still trying to navigate how to hit breaking balls, because teams, when we can't throw him fastballs, he's killing us. We can't play man, he's going to run by us because he's going to keep the ball and take off, and nobody's in position to tackle him. We'll spy him, play some more zone, and maybe that'll slow him down. And force him to process the field more, force him to think instead of just react and take off. It could be that simple. But there's an issue there, obviously. Because, you know, if you watch it, look, Alabama, Womack, the defensive coordinator, is a guy that plays, from what I understand and read and research, he plays a lot of cover two zone anyway. So Linares, again, going up against a guy that wants to run heavy zone on defense. Mississippi State the week before was playing that deep zone and forced Lenoris to you know, drop it off to the backs. But again, look, all quarterbacks are going to miss throws. No quarterback is perfect. No quarterback walks away from a game going, didn't miss one thing. They're going to miss throws in open men. It just happens. But it can't be happening too much or so much that you're leaving plays on the field consistently where you got to hit them. But it could be something that simple as defensive coordinators made an adjustment. We're playing zone. We'll spy him. We're playing zone. And we're going to force him to beat us processing and reading our zones. Could be that simple. I don't know. But again, it looks like Lenoris isn't progressing because, again, maybe it's just the fact the opposing defensive coordinators made an adjustment and Lenoris is still working to adjust to that adjustment. But he still takes off and makes big plays. I'd still start him over Cutter at this point. But there is stuff that's got to get better. I will get to you on a reaction Monday. Hang out there, 803-404-6100. Let's get to the break real quick, Dave, and we'll get the calls on the other side of the break. We don't want to shortchange folks. So we'll get to you on a Reaction Monday, sponsored by D's Wings in West Columbia. If you're on hold, we'll get to you. It is the halftime show with Terry Ford. Take you to one, Bridget to Scott Hamilton, who will then steer the ship till three here on the Game Network, at the Game TV Radio on YouTube.
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12: Sean McVay is one of the best coaches in the league, and the Rams might be the best team in the league. But as long as they keep blowing huge leads, it's hard to trust the Rams to win a Super Bowl championship. Last year blew a 19-point lead on the road in Philly, a 16-point fourth-quarter lead on the road in Seattle, and last night up 16 at halftime in Denver, lose 30-26. This is a big problem for McVay and the Rams. I'm Nick Cousins.
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0: Action Monday, sponsored by D's Wings in West Columbia. Again, today, wing specials on Monday. Tuesday is Taco Tuesday. Food's phenomenal. D's Wings in West Columbia. Go check it out. All right. Speaking of Reaction Monday, let's hear from you. 803-404-6100. Hank has been holding patiently. Hank, we appreciate you, my man. You're on the halftime show in the game. What's up?
1: Hey, Terry. I just wanted to comment a little bit about my feelings on Lenore. I think that the commentators during the game and other quarterbacks, former college quarterbacks and analysts, I think they're hitting it on the head with Lenore a lot more than kind of what we think. And all of them use the word confidence. And it seems like he's lost his confidence. And we've got to be able to help him get that back. And a lot of them pinpoint the fact that, you know, last year he was getting beat up like a rag doll because the line wasn't that good. And then this year, you have that kind of thing going through your head, kind of like, was it Sam Donald or whoever the guy that played for Philadelphia? Yeah. They said, we're seeing ghosts.
0: Seeing ghosts, yeah.
1: Yeah. And I think the problem that's going on now is it's the confidence, you know, that confidence between him and the receivers. Because if you think of the last two games, the way Lenore has come out, he's come out playing like gangbusters. And running down, making the calls, doing what he needed to do. And each of these games, especially this game, he's playing good, he's moving to mark, you know, pulling his big run and marching them down the field. And he gets a hold, you get down there, you get a hold on Brady Hunt. He don't want to pick on no kids, but get a hold on Brady Hunt, then move him back. And then he could be able to erase that play. Well, he hits Brady Hunt dead in the hands, mm-hmm. and what did he do, Terry?
0: Yep, he dropped it. He dropped it, absolutely.
1: And then you get to a 4th-and-2 where Lenore is probably in 4th-and-2 in high school or even that first year. They allowed him to catch it and run, and he calls his play, and he calls his own number to get that 2 yards. And so you have that, and then once you have that, it seems like he lost all confidence in the game. And so I think that he's starting to have a confidence issue with when he just lets it rip, are the receivers going to catch those big plays? Because if you're going to help him get his confidence back, the receivers have to help him when he makes the throw and the plays are there to be made. They've got to help him with making those plays because, you know, it's kind of like you go back to the Towson game. Pro Football Focus looked at it as, there's 7 drops where he's hitting guys dead in the hands and they're dropping. Mm-hmm. And when you start getting scared, that makes you hesitate to, you know, is this guy going to catch this? Is it not? Is this guy going to turn the right way when I throw it or not? And whenever he loses the confidence, that's when it looks like he starts to aim and starts to, his head is all discombobulated.
0: No, I appreciate that. Now, I don't think you're wrong because that's about the hesitancy. You heard Kendall talk about he's got to let it rip. And that could be a lack of confidence in himself in general, a lack of confidence in what he's seeing, a lack in confidence in his receivers. We had someone say to us last week, you know, maybe, you know, I mean, the offensive line's been really good this year, whether it's the run game, protecting the passer, or whatever. But maybe, again, you know, Lenore has not had protection for 2 years. And he's getting it this year, but are you still, like you said, seeing ghosts? And you could be. All this could be part of it as well. See, or it could be a multitude of all the things we're talking about. Because whatever it is, Lenore Sellers is not the quarterback he was 2 years ago. And, you know, it's a thing. I figured, look, I'll raise my hand. I thought you put him in a Kendall Browse offense that's going to be streamlined and built for his skill set. This would really start to unlock him and get him back to what he used to be. And maybe it still can. Look, we're 4 games into the season. 4 games, still 8 games left. So it's not like we're in November. I thought it would be smoother now than it is when it comes to getting Lenore back on track. I mean, South Carolina's run the hell out of the ball. They went over 200 yards against an Alabama run defense that had stuffed everyone. So South Carolina can run the ball. And if you look at some of the scheme stuff, guys are getting open, getting schemed open. But again, you've had drops from the receivers. How much does that affect everything? Lenoris, is he still feeling the effect of the last 2 years of getting pummeled because he had no protection? How much of it is defenses have figured him out? How much is it still the residue of what he was doing last year? Is he still overthinking things? It could be all that stuff in some way, shape, or form. Again, it could absolutely be a confidence issue as well. Not trusting what he sees, not trusting, you know, everything around him, not trusting himself. It could be any of that stuff. I think you make a good point, Hank. We can put that in like Jay always says, the pot of gumbo from Deuce Staley. Because it might be a big old pot of gumbo is why we see what we're seeing with a player so massively talented. That it's so head-scratching to watch Lenoris struggle the way he has at times. At times he makes plays. That's the other part of it. He made some plays in that Bama game. Absolutely did. Made plays against Mississippi State. Absolutely did. So that's the thing about it. You see him go out there and make plays, but then you see the inconsistencies. But it could be a lot of the things we just discussed. And Hank, you bring up some excellent points. Some of that could be there as well. Throw in the confidence, the lack of trust, the still, you know, having the PTSD of pass rush that you've felt two previous years, even though you're not getting it this year like you did. All of it could be going into this. All I know is this, there's a massively talented quarterback on this football team. And again, it comes back to Kendall and the coaching staff. How do you get him back right on track where he is consistently making defenses pay? Because he is sometimes, but he's just not consistent enough. And then he'll make a mistake that's just crushing in some way, shape, or form. Which that doesn't help your confidence either, by the way. Just saying. But Hank, good call. Excellent points, because we can mix that in with everything else when it comes to Lenoris. All right, Scott Hamilton will take over Reaction Monday, sponsored by D's Wings in West Columbia. Wing specials today. Taco Tuesday tomorrow. Always good eats at D's Wings in West Columbia. We'll be back with Jay on the postgame show at 3. We'll continue talking about what happened in Tuscaloosa Saturday, the Dylan Stewart situation, all those things right here on the Game Network, at the Game TV Radio on YouTube. Dave Feinwerk.
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0: 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Hit me up on the Anastapulo Law Firm text line, 803-404-6100, 803-404-6100. It's been running hot and heavy today, I'll tell you that. I just now took the captain's chair, sat down, checked the text line. Yeah, it's going to be a minute to get to all of these, but there are some interesting points being made by the folks out there. I appreciate everybody that's participating. We've got a lot to say, and people have a lot to say and have a lot of thoughts over what happened in Tuscaloosa, Alabama over the weekend. The one thing we do know with absolute certainty, Shane Beamer was right. Remember, after the loss to Mississippi State, he said, no, the media can do whatever they want. I know they're going to write their stories and they're going to say this is going to define our season, and it's not going to. That's not. He was right. The Mississippi State loss was not going to define this season. I think this one will. Every gremlin that has plagued the South Carolina program under Shane Beamer reared its head down in Tuscaloosa. Every gremlin except, obviously, the one about blowing leads. Gamecocks were trailing by 32 at the half en route to that 49-18 defeat. And it wasn't even that close. And sadly, from the Gamecocks' perspective, the offensive line actually did better against Alabama. But then when the Tide got so far ahead, they could just tee off. What do you do? Gamecocks rushed for 216 yards, 5.4 yards a carry. God bless them. But yet, South Carolina found a different way to lose. Big play passes, defensive scores by the opposition, knucklehead penalties. And we're still waiting for Kendall Briles to do something about the turnovers. He has done nothing to mitigate the turnover issue. Consistently inconsistent. That's the best way to frame South Carolina football 2026. And once more, sadly, from the Gamecocks' perspective, perhaps during the entirety of the Shane Beamer era. It's easy to pile on somebody on a Monday after a loss. I get that. But it's a Monday after a loss that followed yet another Monday after a loss, after a season of a bunch of losses. And it seems to be a reoccurring pattern. That's the only consistency, the inconsistency. And Beamer gets it. Beamer gets it. You win football games by being consistent. You go out, and I like to use golf analogies. Use another golf analogy. Same swing. Repeatable swing. That's what they tell you. The instructor will tell the golfer, I'm just looking to give you a repeatable swing, something that you can go out and perform consistently with absolute confidence, that you know this is going to be effective. Might not be pretty, but it'll get the job done, and you'll be confident it'll get the job done. And by being confident you'll get the job done, you'll do the job easier and more often. South Carolina's doesn't have a consistent golf swing. You get what I'm saying. And even Beamer admits it. We are inconsistent. Dave, can you play clip number one, please?
1: Thanks, Michael. Give Alabama credit. That's a really good football team. We knew that coming in here. They're explosive and really talented. We knew that. And they showed that tonight. Having said that, when you we were just too inconsistent tonight. And when you have the inconsistencies that we have, you get your ass embarrassed in this league. And that's what happened. You get beat by 31 on the road when you're inconsistent and up and down. We're not a consistent enough football team right now, and that's what I just told the players. We've got to be more consistent. We showed signs tonight of some really good football. Really proud of the way we competed in the second half, the way we responded in the second half. It's no surprise. I knew our guys would, but, you know, in this league, if you don't finish drives in the red zone and you turn the ball over and you give up explosives on defense, which is what we did tonight, that's a recipe for what happened tonight. So I'm the head coach. It's on me, and I've got to get us playing more consistent football for four quarters and not as up and down as we are right now.
0: There's a lot we can extrapolate from that. First of all, it's like Sesame Street. The word of the day is consistent, or password. The password is consistent. Gamecocks are consistent in being inconsistent. And that's been a pattern going back to 2021. Good season, bummer of a season. Good season, bummer of a season. You see how it's going. And there's too much money invested in the program to have this roller coaster effect. But here's the other thing he said. You play the way they did, they being the South Carolina Gamecocks, the way that team performed on Saturday night. You perform in such a fashion. Yes, Shane Beamer, you will get your, quote, asses embarrassed. That is a fact. That is the truest of truisms. You perform the way you did Saturday night in Tuscaloosa, Alabama, a weekly basis, or any time, you will indeed get your derriere humiliated. And it's really driven home when you think back to the lingering shots of Dylan Stewart, superstar edge rusher Dylan Stewart, highest rated player, at least in the minds of the NFL, of the pro scouts on the Gamecocks roster. The lingering shots of him not throwing that punch at Josh Ford of the Alabama Crimson Tide, not getting a penalty, but of him blowing off his coach on the sideline. Just ignoring him. Hey, sorry, Shane Beamer, you're not getting off the field fast enough. You got to get off the field. Come on, come on, come on. I get it. He didn't care. Dylan Stewart just keeps moseying right along. Keeps on. Nothing to see here. That's his body language. Nothing to see here. And then Beamer gets himself together. And then he explodes again, and he starts trailing him, and he literally grabs him by the arm at one point, and he's walking with him. And I get it. People get fired up. People get emotional during the course of a game. But to just blow off your coach in such a casual fashion, man. Whew, that was after the penalty, by the way. Oh, speaking of Dylan Stewart, in case you haven't heard, and I'm being facetious, he's been suspended indefinitely. He's not going to be around for the Kentucky game, which by some miracle, or I don't know, the guys in the desert know something I don't know. Maybe it's a glitch in various computer systems, but right now at 1:08 p.m. on this Monday, the 28th day of September, South Carolina is a 2.5-point favorite at home against the Kentucky Wildcats. Now, I'm not saying Kentucky is Georgia, Texas. I'm not saying that at all. But they are ranked. They did win at College Station, something South Carolina cannot do. They did what they had to do against South Alabama. They have not been abjectly humiliated the way South Carolina has been. And yet they are a 2.5-point underdog. I don't understand it. I'm dying to call somebody at maybe one of our friends, maybe Jay Cornegie, the odds maker at the Westgate Las Vegas Superbook. Maybe I need to shoot him off a message and say, Jay, can you explain to me how South Carolina is a 2.5-point favorite in this game, especially with the news that superstar edge rusher Dylan Stewart's not going to be around? I don't get it. Because nothing I saw on Saturday night would give me any indication, even an inkling, that this is a team capable of beating a ranked opponent, even at home. Boys in Vegas know something. The boys in Vegas know something. What we do know is this. Dylan Stewart will not be playing. What else we do not know, could we have seen the last of him in a South Carolina uniform? I'm not hyping up something that's not possible. It's a very real possibility. Beamer says they're going to have meetings throughout the week, meetings going forward, try to figure out what Dylan Stewart's place is with South Carolina after this week. Could he just bail? Could he say, I'm done. I don't want any part of this. There's so much ambiguity around all of this that I think it's entirely plausible. Because even Beamer says it's more than just that punch, that right hook he delivered to Josh Ford of the Alabama Crimson Tide, that it's more than just the penalties. It's more than just the lollygagging off the field or refusing to sub out when they send in another player, arguing and bitching and moaning with the coaches until they have to come get him off the field because he won't come out. I get being competitive, but come on, dude. Beamer says it's something else. And they go, what? What is it, coach? Can you enlighten us? Can you elaborate? Give us an inkling of what's happening here? Where's the divide? No, it's between us. So what could it be? We're not privy to what happens in the locker room. We're not privy really to what happens in practice or in team meetings, one-on-one or as groups. Could there be something else going on? Nobody knows but Shane Beamer and Dylan Stewart. So if this is the end of the road for Dylan Stewart, could that be the first domino? The first domino to something more sweeping with regards to the South Carolina program. And you know what I'm getting at. You understand what I'm getting at. Shane Beamer came into this season on a hot seat. It's scorching right now. Is his buyout doable? Do you have to sit down? Is Jeremiah Donati, athletic director, who did not hire him, by the way, and believe me, that matters. Has he been crunching numbers? Has he had a staff of people sitting around trying to decide, is it worth taking this hit financially? Look at around $22 million if they wait till December. 27.9 if they do it immediately, and it's not going to happen immediately unless they get their doors blown off against Kentucky, but Vegas thinks they're a favorite. There's just so much to unpack about this entire situation. We're going to come at it from about 8,000 different angles, but let me know what you think. 803-404-6100. 803-404-6100. That's the Anastapolo Law Firm text line. I'll get to them as best I can. I want to hear your thoughts, get your take on this situation with the South Carolina football team. But on the other side, we got our friend Dimitri Ravenos of Awful Announcing and of the Chewing Clock podcast. He knows the SEC up, down, all around, inside and out. I want to get his take on what happened down at Alabama and get his sense of how precarious things are in the head coach's office. Does he think that Dylan Stewart's situation, if it's not salvageable after the Kentucky game, if indeed his time is done with the Gamecocks, could that be the first step of sweeping changes throughout the football headquarters? Well, that's Dimitri Ravenos when he joins us on the AAA Heating and Air phone line. It's the Halftime Show on 107.5 The Game and The Game Network.
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0: thing that went down in Tuscaloosa over the weekend. Just bad, bad, bad. And the images just linger. Just linger. Ugly loss if there's ever been an ugly loss. And once more, that the sight of Dylan Stewart just sashaying off the field and his coach barking after him, and he just doesn't care. He's already a head taller. He's just looking off obliviously into the distance, perhaps looking ahead to his future in the NFL. And we'll talk about that later in the program. But how does this program, being South Carolina, not this show, how does it get back on track? Can these problems be solved? I don't know. The situation is perhaps turning toxic. And we've seen it before around here, but this has a different tenor, a different tone, because there was that kiss of greatness a couple of years ago where they almost made the college football playoff. Seems like a million years ago. Dimitri Ravenos of SEC Unfiltered and the Chewing Clock podcast, he's joining us now on the AAA Heating and Air phone line. I'm going to get his take on it. But first of all, Dimitri, hello. How are you?
1: I'm swell, Scott. How are you, buddy?
0: I'm perplexed. I'm confused. I'm still trying to catch up on sleep because Saturday was, other than South Carolina getting its head kicked in, Saturday was a really good day of college football, particularly in the Southeastern Conference.
1: Yes, and then Sunday, for those of us in the Carolinas, we saw the sport of football set back by possibly decades with the Panthers' performance.
0: I saw a tweet by our friend Scott Fowler at the Charlotte Observer that says, and I don't know how they quantify this, that Panther fans consume more calories on game day than any other fan base. Was that true?
1: Yeah, I can believe that. I mean, my son and I were watching at a sports bar yesterday, and we were not pacing ourselves, and we were also not stopping. So I could totally believe that.
0: We're joined by Dimitri Ravenos, SEC Unfiltered. Follow him on X at Dimitri Ravenos. Dimitri, I presume you watched South Carolina and Alabama, given your heritage, that being an Alabaman. I'm wondering what your first impressions are after you turned the TV off Saturday night.
1: Well, I didn't turn the TV off. I was there in Tuscaloosa. And I got to tell you, Scott, so a couple of things hit me. Number one, watching warmups. I'm not making any accusations. This is just Dimitri's observations with his own two eyes, right? Watching warmups, Shane looks very isolated out there. It does not look like there are a whole lot of warm feelings on the South Carolina sidelines. That being said, they come out with that hot start, that they bust that big run play, and I'm telling you, they lost the game when the field goal attempt hit the upright. It was over from there. The energy in the stadium completely shifted. Not that I ever thought South Carolina was going to win, but like it felt like South Carolina at that point thought they weren't going to win.
0: So body language, everything shifted from that moment because they couldn't capitalize on that good drive.
1: Yeah, I mean, and I guess as we look at it in hindsight, it wasn't even a good drive. It was one great play that they couldn't then put anything else together after. They come out, they hold Alabama to a three and out, and then turn around and get held or forced to punt on their own. I mean, this team just does not look like it has any answers for teams at an echelon above them. I know they came out and started hot against Mississippi State, and there might have been reason for optimism, but I even think as good as the feelings are around Mississippi State right now, that team is not in the same echelon as the Alabamas, the Georgias, the Floridas of the world this season. And South Carolina just does not have anything to compete with those teams.
0: But how can that be, though? Because it sounds to me like you're describing a three-tier Southeastern Conference where you have the Georgias of the world, then you have the Mississippi States of the world, and then you have a third tier, which right now would be Arkansas in South Carolina. How can that possibly be, though? Because according to The Athletic, South Carolina with the 16th highest payroll in America, yeah, not just the SEC, in America. Is it a talent evaluation issue where they're maybe allocating all those dollars just to a handful of players, specifically Dylan Stewart, Lenore Sellers, Nick Harbor, et cetera? Or is there something else?
1: I think not knowing exactly how the money is allocated, I guess it's hard to speak to that directly, but I do think it is something else. And I think it is, the three guys you mentioned I do not believe are any better today than they were in their freshman year. And that is an ongoing problem with South Carolina. Certainly under Shane, but we saw it under Will at times as well. These guys would pop, you know, they would make a big impression, whether it was in their freshman year or the first time they became a starter. And then that just sort of seems to be where they plateaued. There's a development problem with this team right now. You know, I know that everybody has a lot of excuses for Nick Harbor. This isn't his natural position. Maybe he shouldn't even be a true receiver. He should have been a tight end, et cetera, et cetera. He's never really given you a reason to believe that he can be all the things that the speed says he should be for this team. I still think Lenoris is a really good quarterback. I talk to NFL people that think somebody is going to grab him in round three or four and get a real steal. But I don't know that he's ever been better than he was as a freshman. Same with Dylan Stewart. You know, last on Saturday, the conversation that I heard a lot in the stands was maybe Dylan Stewart is fine, and the greatness was that teams had to account for Kyle Kennard too. I don't know if that's fair necessarily, but that's certainly the conversation that's being had by opponents about South Carolina right now.
0: Joined by Dmitry Ravenos. Follow him on X at Dmitry Ravenos. Dmitry, just a couple of more minutes, please. At what point does this get beyond repair, at least for this season? And I'm not a guy that likes to put a number on wins and losses. Like, they have to win X number of games in order for the coach to save his job, because there are a lot of things contextually that you have to think about. Who did they beat? How did they win? How did they lose? So on and so forth. But what does your gut tell you going forward that'll be the point of no return, the point of demarcation?
1: I mean, is it crazy to think we've already passed it? I just don't see how you run this back, certainly next season, but I don't see how you run this back out there on Saturday and expect better results. Like, the team looks like it has, I'm not going to use the Q word, but the team looks like it is not as engaged as some of those higher end SEC teams are right now. And again, it goes back to development. Like, the talent is there, but we are not seeing these guys take the next step. I heard you before I come on talking about how close this team was to the college football playoff 2 years ago. And I still think that talent is there. The problem is all the teams that either were in that tier with them that season, like Alabama, or those teams that made the college football playoff that year, Georgia, Texas, et cetera, they all got better. South Carolina doesn't seem to have. I think this is a situation where, and I am not rooting for anybody to lose their job, but it just feels like that decision has been made.
0: He's Dmitry Ravenos, SEC Unfiltered, in the Chewing Clock podcast. Follow him on X at Dmitry Ravenos. Dmitry, before I let you go, tell folks what you're working on. Are you still writing for Awful Announcing?
1: No. Oh, no. That was the whole ordeal. So what am I working on? I mean, every Monday and Wednesday we do live on YouTube at 11 a.m. We do Chewing Clock. Where

0: excellent Panthers fan podcast.
1: Yes, this team is killing us every Thursday. I'm sure that will be a hoot to record later this week.
0: It's Dmitry Ravenos. Get him on X at Dmitry Ravenos. Dmitry, you're the best, pal. Talk to you soon.
1: Thanks, Scott. Good talking to you, buddy.
0: All right. That was Dmitry Ravenos joining us on the AAA Heating and Air phone line. He hit the high boats. He played the hits. It's a development issue. It's a development issue. These guys are no better now than they were 2 years ago. And you could actually say there's been some regression, at least in the case of Lenore Sellers. Nick Harbor's kind of running in place. Dylan Stewart, I don't know what's going on. I wonder this, though, and before we hit the break, let's ponder this question. Maybe these guys have lower ceilings than we thought, and they're already bumping up on them. Not bad players, not untalented or unskilled, but perhaps their ceilings aren't quite as high as anticipated when they were recruited, when they came aboard, when they were showing us flashes of brilliance 2 years ago. Maybe that was the best they could do. I don't think so, but at this point, anything is possible. Let me know what you think. Hit me up on the Anastapulo Law Firm text line, 803-404-6100, 803-404-6100. Have the good players already peaked? It's a legit question. It's also the halftime show on 107.5 The Game and The Game Network.
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0: second half, second hour of the halftime show on this Reaction Monday. I'm loving my people on the Anastapola Law Firm text line, as well as my peeps over on the Game TV over on YouTube. Hit us up on the text 803-404-6100 or be a part of the chat on the Game TV. Some really interesting takes from everybody. Here's this one, and we haven't talked about this one. And this is from our friend Jim in Chapin. Question: what do we read into the team remaining in the locker room until 2 minutes to start the second half, and Lenore's coming out with only 1 minute to go start the second half? Very interesting, Jim. And Jim put strange at the end. It was strange. It was odd. I don't understand football coaches more than any other occupation on this planet are two things. Two. One, paranoid as all get out. They are paranoid. Trust me. And two, creatures of habit. Routine-based individuals. They do not like straying away from their normal routine. To come out of the locker room even a little later than normal, and normally it's around 4 to 6 minutes, to come out with only 2 minutes left in the half, and the quarterback come out ambling out with 1 minute to go, something was up. Now, in the case of Lenore Sellers, it could have been a situation of getting something retaped, getting something worked on, looking at one last clip on the old iPad, something like that. I don't know. But the team coming out in mass with only 2 minutes remaining before the start of the second half, that's odd. And I doubt they were in there having some elaborate group prayer that went long. Lord, help us. Help us, Lord. We're good boys. We can play ball. Help us leverage our abilities to the best that we can. I doubt it was that situation, even though at this point anything is possible and it might actually work. But what happened? Was Shane in there reading them the riot act? Were they reading him the riot act? Once more, anything and everything is on the table at this point, especially when you see Dylan Stewart's reaction on the field. You see what Dmitri Ravanos described to us, a disconnected Shane Beamer kind of off by himself. And I get that. There's moments of isolation during every game, but just odd. The whole vibe is odd, and it's very weird. And it seems especially weird and odd and different when you juxtapose it to the way the program has been in previous years. Head coach engaged as all get out. Players engaged with the head coach and the coaching staff. It was really one of the foundational things that they wanted to create. An engaged team all the way around and positive vibes no matter what happened. You get a different sense now. And maybe that's just the way it is in this NIL-driven era, this money era, this pay-for-play. Perhaps it's harder to maintain that kind of culture and environment. I don't know. But something is happening. Something has happened. I don't know if it's correctable. It's kind of weak. Dmitri Ravanos of SEC Unfiltered, he had a very interesting point. I asked him, what's the point of demarcation? Might have already crossed it. I said it to begin the show. This game, the Alabama game, will define the team because every bad thing that can happen to them happened to them, other than blowing a lead because, well, and you can actually say that, really, if you wanted to throw it out there. Missing that field goal, that would have given them an initial lead, a modest advantage. Yes, I get it, but Dmitri Ravanos of SEC Unfiltered pointed out the air was deflated from that point forward and everything ramped up down in Tuscaloosa for the Alabama fans, the Alabama program. 32-point deficit at halftime. Everything that can happen, happened. Just when you think, okay, well, they're only down this. Oh, here comes a pick six. Oh, well, they're only down this. Well, here comes a fumble. Oh, we're only down. Oh, they stop up. Just wasn't great. It wasn't, and it's concerning. And we still have so many questions. Like, Shane keeps talking about having great practices, good week of practice. It's almost like washing your hair Rinse and repeat. Rinse and repeat. I had a good week of practice. Okay. Awesome. What happened then? What happened between that final workout, between the walkthrough and kickoff? What happened? Did you change your scheme? Did you rip up the play call for that week? The game plan? What happened? Why aren't the good weeks of practice translating? Don't tell us you had a good week of practice. Tell us you had a good game. But it's not happening. He addressed it. That was one of the other things he talked about. Dave, can you play number 15, please?
1: Yeah, good question. You know, it's just a lot of execution things, David, that I see us do in practice. And then for whatever reason, we get out in the game and it's not as clean and executed as well as what it needs to be. So it's on the players to, execute and go make plays. And it's on us as coaches to continue to, you know, put them in positions to make those plays and execute the scheme that, you know, we've been running this system on defense for 6 years now, and you always evolve, but the nuts and bolts of this defense have not changed. And, you know, there's some base things that we're making some mistakes on right now. So we all got to be better.
0: He mentions execution. That reminds me of the old John McKay quip. Remember the legendary football coach? He was coach of the Tampa Bay Buccaneers. I think they might have gone winless that year, but a reporter after a game said, "Coach, what do you think about execution, about the execution?" And he said something to the effect of, "I'm all for it," or "I'm in favor of it," or something like that. There is a disconnect. And he says the nuts and bolts are still there, but do they still go in the appropriate slots? Slots to consider. And I appreciate everybody hitting us up on the Anastapulo text line. I mean, I'm trying to keep up with all the messages now. It's tough. It's tough. Here's one from Kathy. She summed up this one. "I turned the game off after the first series." Very wise. Wise woman right there, because it was just downhill from that point forward. And some of the things we saw, we can't unsee. Here's another question. And this is a big one. This is a significant question. What are NFL scouts saying about Dylan Stewart right now? They saw this on national television, saw his performance. They saw the theatrics. They saw the incident with Beamer on the sideline, the look on his face, very disinterested, disengaged. How does that jibe with them? This is a guy with legit top 10 NFL talent. And we've known that for some time. Has it blossomed fully? Once more, going back to what we talked about last segment, we don't know. Has he hit his ceiling? Possibly. And it's still a high ceiling, make no mistake about it. But how are they evaluating him now? And I know there's been guys with baggage before who have been taken in the NFL draft, still pretty high. Jalen Carter of Georgia is an excellent example. There were some questions about his work ethic, questions about his conditioning. Then there was the situation where he was driving the car and a teammate got killed and a Georgia staffer. Add it to the Georgia police blotter, but that was probably the one that really kicked it off. And yet they still saw talent and said, "Okay, we're going to take a flyer on this guy. Let's go ahead and get him." And it's worked out. Is that going to be the situation with Dylan Stewart come February? When the NFL combine rolls around and the draft starts ramping up, because remember, the NFL is omnipresent. We go from Super Bowl to combine, essentially. It's like you don't miss a beat because the NFL has to be in the news cycle 365 days a year. Will this be one of the chief narratives they'll be driving home? And I get he's frustrated. I get it. Dylan Stewart has played 3 games versus Alabama. He has yet to register a sack. How much of this, his performance, his behavior against the Crimson Tide, how much of it is predicated in frustration over how he performs against Alabama? How much of it is predicated in his back injury, which some people are questioning, is it legit? Is it not legit? I'm not going down that path. But that's where we are now. People are starting to question if he's really hurt. that when things get bad, oh, my back. And it's hard to prove if, you know, somebody's really hurt or not. Once more, I'm not going down that path. I will give him the benefit of the doubt, say he is injured. He's been injured for a year now. But the mere fact that people start throwing that question out there tells you the severity of the situation and throws out these numerous scenarios that he's already eyeballing the NFL. And then if that's the case and he's shutting it down and he's done, what happens to his NIL money? What happens to his revenue share? These are all questions we don't know. And Shane dodged that one yesterday, maybe the day prior in the post game. I think it was yesterday that how that money is allocated and all that, that stays in house. They got a big payroll and the return on investment, not great. We got more of this on the other side. This NFL question really has my attention. We'll hear from Todd McShay when we come back. 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
5: 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Kirk Cousins threw for three touchdown passes, including two to returning tight end Brock Bowers, to seal the comeback and keep Las Vegas undefeated. I'm Maddie Bates.
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0: 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It's on YouTube. Some really good discussions always going on with my people over there. Appreciate y'all very much. And I'm trying to parcel these texts. They're coming hot and heavy. Here's an interesting one. Let's say this is from Buck. Do we think that maybe we execute, we being South Carolina, do you think that maybe we execute in practice because we are going against another side that isn't very good? I think maybe that is plausible. I think both sides are pretty mediocre right now, to be honest with you, if not dreadful. And that's another thing. The defense has been just surprisingly inadequate. There were issues with the defense even against some of the overmatched opponents of the first two games, and you gave it away, or you wrote it off, rather, to being early season issues that you iron out, that those issues are literally the reason you have those overmatched opponents to begin the season. You have a 1,000 on the schedule. But they were really exposed against Alabama, really exposed, and it just... It makes you wonder. Clayton White's been there 6 years now. Defense has been the bedrock of South Carolina football during that tenure, good and bad, but it seems to be flawed at this point. Is it a personnel issue? Have people caught up with what's going on schematically? Could be any number of reasons. Either way, it's just... Whatever's happening is definitely systemic, and not just on one side of the football, but throughout the entire operation. Something is broken. Something is flawed. I was talking last segment about Dylan Stewart, his pro aspirations, and a really interesting point. We had somebody on the text line bring up the Deshaun Watson situation, that he's still playing even though all the stuff he's been through with the massage parlors and the allegations and the settled lawsuits and this, that. And I understand, but that's off the field stuff. The NFL is so maniacal when it comes to winning. How do you perform on the field at the end of the day is going to determine things. How you act on the field. They're not going to get a guy who's disinterested in playing, who backtalks the coach. Even if you're on a pitch count, and somebody else on the text line brought that up, and I appreciate it very much. Even if you're on a pitch count the way Dylan Stewart was, that he's only going to get X number of reps because he's still supposed to be slowly returning from this back injury. Even if you're on a pitch count and you get frustrated over that, if they pull you out, they pull you out. You don't buck authority. That cake don't bake in the college, and it does not in the NFL for certain. You are an employee. You listen to your boss. Now, we know that dynamic has certain amounts of wiggle room depending upon who you are and where you are. But if you're a guy in college and you're eyeing the next level, and that is presumed to be your destiny, to play in the National Football League, you don't do that. You don't do it anyhow, but you definitely don't, because more eyes are on you. The NFL is going to break down every single snap of your college career. They're going to investigate you inside and out. They're going to talk to your parents, your guardians, your coaches, your teachers, kids you went to middle school with, neighbor four doors down the street, you name it. And there it is on national TV, acting the way you are with your coaches. The punch, they can't tell me that it's frustration. Okay? They can't. That's something else. And if it is frustration, then it's not any better. Oh, well, they're emotional, you know, and they get frustrated and, you know, they're going to, you still don't act out like that. If you're emotional and you're pumped up and you're wanting to really perform, you don't do it by hitting a guy on national television. You do it by going out and playing harder. You do it by going out and blocking harder, by tackling harder, by running a better route, by going after a ball in traffic, but you don't do it by slugging a dude down near the goal line after the other team has scored. That's a different type of frustration. That's an individual type of frustration. That's a team frustration. And it's concerning. And the NFL's not going to take chances on dudes like that. They're not. They want guys who are composed, who aren't going to get them in situations. Because guess what? There was a penalty. There was a penalty because of that. What was it? Illegal hands to the face or striking an opponent or something. I mean, it was a penalty that was tacked on to the kickoff. You don't do it. That's why the NFL more quick to turn a blind eye to something that happens off the field and try to polish that pick rather than turning a blind eye to something that could impact on-field performance and through that, the bottom line. Because the NFL is one of the biggest corporations on the planet. And when you start impacting the bottom line, ooh, then you get their attention. More of this next hour. This hour's in the books.
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0: It's the final hour of the halftime show, 107.5 The Game and The Game Network, on a Reaction Monday, sponsored by D's Wings. Hit me up on the Anastapulo Law Firm text line, 803-404-6100, 803-404-6100. We've got Jordan Kay of the State Newspaper coming aboard about 2:15. Get his take on everything happening with the Gamecocks, or not happening with the Gamecocks, or about to happen with South Carolina. Of course, that's driving the conversation today, but there's some other stuff going on in the world. Senate set to pass the Protect College Sports Act today. Send it to the House. There's a vote scheduled for 5:30. 90 minutes of speaking time set aside for this. 90 minutes, which I find striking, because all indications are they have plenty of votes that this thing is going to essentially be not rubber stamped through, but a vast majority will vote in favor of sending the Protect College Sports Act onto the House. They can make some additional changes to it, but then they'll have to do it all over again, and you got to have unanimous Senate consent and yada, yada, yada. Civic stuff. I don't understand. Just get it voted, send it on, see if we get it. 35 revisions to it last week, though, more than 35. Wonder how many of those are still around. Wow. Including the salary cap. And we discussed it last week with our friend Ross Dellinger of Yahoo Sports. Salary cap on coaches' pay at $5 million, which I am totally down with. But they also want to put a cap on athlete earnings, on the salary cap for the roster. And I guess that's cool, I suppose. They are employees, even if the academic types don't want to embrace that or merely accept that. They are very average, or they are employees. That's what they are. All right, I got an update here. We were talking about South Carolina being a 2.5-point favorite over Kentucky on Saturday, even without Dylan Stewart. Even without Dylan Stewart, I fired off a text to a guy who sets the book for a Vegas casino. He says he's been on the road all weekend, still driving back to Las Vegas. Give me a few minutes, see what I can get, see if I can get any updates. So I'm fascinated to find out. How can the Gamecocks be in a 2.5-point? If that's true, and there's no glitch on the various platforms that I've looked at, I've got to figure out how to get a dime or two on that game. I'm not an advocate for gambling. Let me go ahead and say that. But that seems to be, how can they be? What do they know about Kentucky that we don't know? Maybe that's the question. How can the Gamecocks be a 2.5-point favorite? It can't be because Kentucky struggles on the road. They went into College Station and beat Texas A&M pretty soundly, even though we now know that Texas A&M is a fraud, that's a very flawed team, extremely disappointing team, so on and so forth. I'd be fascinated to see what our friend here, Jay Cornegie of the Las Vegas Superbook, Westgate Superbook, what he tells us here. Hopefully he'll get it to us before the end of the hour. Here's another interesting point spread. And once more, I'm not the gambling guy. I am not the gambling guy. I'm not a proponent of gambling. I very rarely gamble because I'm not good at it, and I don't have enough money really to lose it. You've got to have some discretionary income to be able to dabble in the world of gambling, unless you have a problem, but I digress. Clemson, 17.5-point home dog to Miami in week 5. 17.5-point underdog at Death Valley. Lord of mercy. David Bierman, he's an odds maker. He looked back over the past 30 years at the largest road favorites. Florida State, -16.16-point favorite, 1999. Florida State, 17-point favorite in 2003. Florida State, again, 20-point favorite in 1997. And Florida State, 21 points in 1995. Ugh. And now here comes the U rolling in at 17.5. So that would be the one, that would be the third highest, largest rather, road favorite in the history over the last 30 years. What they must be thinking. What they must be thinking. But Dabo will somehow frame it as a positive. He'll somehow use that as motivational fuel for little old Clemson. Going out to Cal, man. We went out to Cal and we showed them. We showed those Cal Bears, baby. We showed North Carolina, even though we needed that lightning delay to get North Carolina out of its offensive rhythm. We showed them. They doubted us, but we showed them. I don't know how you polish a 17.5 point spread into a positive if you're the underdog at home. I really don't. Now, by contrast, I will say this. Miami yet to be truly tested, even though I think Wake Forest is a good football team. They won by, I believe, 10 at Wake Forest 2 weeks ago. Tough place to play. Tougher than you think. It's like a Cracker Jack box of a stadium. I think Jake Dickert is an amazing coach who he would fit pretty good in the Midlands. I'm just saying. I've heard a thing or two. I'll leave it at that. But Miami otherwise has not been truly tested. They're beating teams by 70 points, lower level teams. But they've got the guys. They go out and execute. They've got Malachi at quarterback. I like everything about it. If Mario Cristobal can get out of his own way, if he can get out of his own way, he'll be great. And I didn't mean Malachi at quarterback. Malachi Toney at wide receiver. Overlook me. I'm reading and I'm talking at the same time. 17.5 points, though. Whoo, doggy. Whoo. Here you go, from our friend Troy over on the Game TV. How could Florida be a four-point favorite over Ole Miss? Well, they ran the ball down their throat, didn't they? And I guess they were projecting Ole Miss to have a hangover from that LSU game. And surely enough, they did. They did. Florida jumped out to that 10-0 lead, and it should have been 14-0, truly. Ole Miss hung over from winning against LSU, came out flat. Florida, never going to come out flat. John Sumrall will not allow that to happen. I was watching his press conference, his Monday press conference earlier today. He is on go all the time. It reminds me of, and I think I mentioned it last week, what was it? This is Spinal Tap, and they were showing off their amplifiers, and he goes, yeah, you know, it goes from zero all the way up to 10. Well, what's that one set on? 11. That's John Sumrall. That is John Sumrall. He's always the master of get up and go, like inject Red Bull straight into his veins. And what he's done at Florida is absolutely incredible. It really is phenomenal what he's already achieved there in year one. And it's also an indictment on Billy Napier. John Sumrall inherited a lot of talent. And I know he worked the portal to bring in some dudes. That's what you do these days. You work the portal. You bring some guys in to fill some gaps, to upgrade you in certain spots. I get it. But a lot of those guys were already there. And it took a guy like John Sumrall to come in and really leverage that talent. By the way, Florida up to number 8 in the latest AP poll. Woo! What a jump. What was that, 13 spots? 13 spots, went from number 21 to number 8, unranked 2 weeks ago. That's the John Sumrall effect. Now, can they keep that cooking? Can they keep that rolling? That's a big question. Because the SEC don't play. We know that. SEC don't play, but Florida has a quarterback, Aaron Filo. He's good. Not great, but good. Good enough. And they also have that ground game. Jade Baugh, Duke Clark, each over 100 yards. Baugh, 3 touchdowns. And they just went at Ole Miss. And what's more, yeah, I do think Ole Miss was hungover. But still, Florida just bullied them. I don't care if they're hungover or not. They just pushed them around and really exerted themselves. People are talking college football playoff and all that. I'm not ready to go there. But this is definitely a different Florida team. And I'm wondering how differently the program looks after John Sumrall's had a full year to really integrate his fingerprints onto everything. That's what I'm going to pay attention to, when he can go out and really work the portal, work the recruiting pipelines, and take advantage of all the innate assets and advantages that come with Florida. It's mystifying how so many coaches have failed to really make the most out of that program. Before Spurrier, as a player, and after a player, not great. After Spurrier as a coach, poor old Zook. He never had a chance. Meyer came in, Urban came in, did a fabulous job, obviously, back-to-back national titles. But then you think about the coaches that failed. You think about Muschamp, which we'll litigate that another time. But you think about McIntyre. I don't understand it. Billy Napier, good football coach, terrible fit for Florida. It takes a special kind of guy to win at Florida. A guy who's extremely confident slash cocky, arrogant, abrasive, takes that kind of guy. And also a guy who's not afraid to push boundaries with when it comes to recruiting, when it comes to engaging the fan base, when it comes to schematics. John Summerall's all that. Could this be finally what Florida needs, what it's been waiting for, to wake up from these doldrums of the last, 18 years, 16 years since Urban left? Just hope they don't stock the roster with a bunch of felons the way Urban Meyer did. But once more, that's also another topic for another time. We're going to swing back around to the Gamecocks on the other side. We got Jordan Kay of the state newspaper coming aboard the AAA Heating and Air phone line. I want to ask him, what is his vibe? As a reporter who covers the team on a day-to-day basis, how has he seen the tone and the tenor evolve from that 2-0 start to this two-game losing streak? Because Shane Beamer, as much as any coach, we talk about consistency, he's inconsistent when dealing with the media. One day he's just the life of the party. The next day he is just so grossly offended by every question. And he comes at you, like last week, before any question was asked, before a reporter held up his or her hand and said anything, before a word came out of their mouth, in his statement, well, I know the media is going to paint this as being, this is going to define our team, and I'm going to tell you it's not, you know, and it's not. I know you got to write what you got to write, but this is, you know, this is not the truth. It's not going to define our team. Well, he was right. As I said to open up the second hour, that game, the Mississippi State game, will not define South Carolina football in 2026. It'll be what happened at Tuscaloosa. We saw a lot of cracks, and I think they're only going to widen unless something happens quick. What that is, I don't know. But we'll run all that by Jordan Kay of the state newspaper on the other side. It's the Halftime Show, 107.5 The Game and The Game Network.
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0: Appreciate everybody hitting me up on this Reaction Monday, sponsored by D's Wings. The text line blowing up, 803-404-6100, 803-404-6100. Leave your name. If I don't have your name, please leave your name, because a lot of you are making really good observations, really good comments. Here's one from No Name. It's from a 704 area code, though, so shout out to Charlotte area. And this person makes an interesting observation, and it's regarding Dylan Stewart's, we'll say, behavior against Alabama Saturday night. Yeah, weird reaction from a kid who hasn't been that way. Well, actually, that's not true. There have been other incidents, and it's reported in the state newspaper. Our friend Jordan Kay putting together a list of other episodes of unruly. I don't know quite the proper word to use, but it includes taunting players and, you know, the punch in question from Saturday night, unsportsmanlike conducts. Just remember, he got ejected against Vanderbilt. Just a lot to unpack. We're going to bring Jordan on now, joining us on the AAA Heating and Air phone line. First of all, Jordan, welcome aboard. Glad to talk with you, pal.
1: Thanks for having me, Scott.
0: Jordan, before we get into Dylan Stewart specifically, what was your takeaway from Saturday night? You covered the game.
1: That South Carolina laid an egg at the worst time again. I didn't think they were going to beat Alabama. I don't know how you could watch that Mississippi State game and think that. But over the last 2 years, when Shane Beamer is coming off a really bad loss, and I'm talking not like, hey, they blew a lead, but, you know, they got blown out by Oklahoma last year, got kind of blown out by Ole Miss. After those games, they led in the fourth quarter of four different games. They were always good at responding. There was no response on Saturday, and Shane Beamer keeps talking, oh, you know, yeah, we've got to just respond, and I'm going to double down on our responses. The time to respond was on Saturday. You know, you only get so many eggs to lay before people start kind of questioning of, like, is it actually in there? And their chance to respond was Saturday. You didn't need to respond with a win, but you at least had to show some competency, some improvement, and that wasn't there. And it's hard to watch that game and now expect some miracle turnaround.
0: You know, I agree with you. Everything you touched upon kind of goes back to my opening statement that Shane was right in saying after the Mississippi State loss that that one defeat wouldn't define his team. No, it's this Alabama defeat, I think, sums up everything that's going on with the program. Where do you think the disconnect is? What's happening to get the program in these doldrums, to get them to this point where we have all this talent on a South Carolina roster, arguably the most talent they've ever had, so many blue-chip recruits? Where's the disconnect, though, from what are allegedly good days and weeks of practice to not turning it over to the field on Saturday?
1: That's the mystery. You know, I think some people would say, well, that's a coaching thing, and ultimately, they're probably right. I mean, the head coach is in charge of the entire program, and the failings of that program go back on the head coach. So it starts with Shane Beamer. But beyond that, it's execution things. You know, I thought Lenora Sellers played okay on Saturday. But, man, I went back and watched the game, and there's three or four times where he throws a ball from a pretty clean pocket, seemingly everything there, no rush, and it's just not even close to the receiver. There was one where – Mazio Bennett's running an out route. Sellers has time, and the ball sails like 3 or 4 yards over his head. And the announcers are like almost baffled, wondering, like, who was that to? Was that to Bennett? Why? How did he miss that much? And so there's things like that where you're wondering, hey, is that just a confidence thing? Is that on, you know, Kendall Briles? Does he have to do something? Is Sellers in his own head because he's made that throw before? There's a lot of that. And then the execution on defense. I mean, for the past 5 years, Clayton White's defense has been really good. Torian Gray, defensive backs coach, has been lauded as one of the best DBs coaches in the country, produced Nicky Minwori, Jalen Kilgore, others. And it's a coverage bust every other play. You know, they keep throwing over the heads. It seems like every time South Carolina's in a zone defense and Keelan Russell had time to throw, someone was getting open. And there was too many times where someone didn't go with an Alabama receiver or tight end, and it was just too easy. They always found the soft spot in the zone and never had trouble getting open. So there were so many execution things like that, but you know, ultimately it is a coaching, you know, it all comes back to coaching.
0: It's baffling though, Jordan. I mean, it's not like Clayton White forgot how to call a game or has his own deficiencies. And maybe we're not talking about that enough. Have his own deficiencies been covered up because there's been so much generational talent on that defense, specifically that unit 2024? That was an historically good defense all the way around for South Carolina.
1: You know, I feel like you can't really blame it. You know, I mean, he obviously has to teach it better now, but even last year's defense, which is very, very similar to what they have this season, basically minus Jalen Kilgore, almost the exact same defense. Heck, you could argue that it's more talented. A lot of the same guys, a lot of experience, and this stuff wasn't happening last year. These guys, you know, it's very much the same defense. I don't know if they're just playing better competition. I mean, they're playing two of the best quarterbacks in the country in Kamario Taylor and Keelan Russell. Maybe that's it. Maybe that's all it takes. I don't know. But, you know, Clayton White has done a lot of good things over, you know, the course of his career, even besides that 2024 defense. So that makes it even more baffling.
0: We're joined by Jordan Kay of the State Newspaper. Follow him on X at @JordanKay_23. Jordan, just a couple more minutes, please. And I want to dive into this Dylan Stewart situation with you. And you have an excellent summary of some previous incidents he's had up on thestate.com. You know, I'd forgotten about a lot of these. I'd forgotten about the injection.
1: I did too.
0: Yeah, I mean, when you hop in, oh, yeah, that is right. Or Jackson Dart, when he was a true freshman, standing over him and acting like he's got a pretend gun in 2024. And I write that off to a kid. He's 20, you know, 20, he's 18 years old in 2024. But still, there is a history of this. I'm not painting him as a bad guy, but I was shocked by what I saw Saturday night, and that had to come from somewhere. How much, and you're not in his head, you're not in the locker room, I'm not asking you to be a mind reader or fortune teller or anything like that, but how much of it do you think comes from the frustration of not being able to play, the frustration of not historically playing well in three games against Alabama, or maybe something else relating to the overall tone and tenor of the program?
1: Yeah, I think Dylan Stewart has always been a guy who gets frustrated and gets animated on the sidelines. You know, even the Jackson Dart thing, you know, him pointing a fake machine gun at him, not a good look. He was also a true freshman in his like fourth game. He was super frustrated because of the whole thing. That was a really bad look, but it's kind of one of those things like, hey, you'll kind of excuse it as long as there's, you know, good behavior. But yeah, get suspended from the Vanderbilt game. I remember a game last year where basically everyone is supposed to go over to the, you know, over by the band and sing the alma mater. And Dylan Stewart was walking to the locker room and Shane Beamer ran over and grabbed him like, hey, dude, like you got to come and be with the rest of the team. So there has been stuff like this, but man, never to that level where the whole thing of, you know, Shane Beamer yelling at him for not jogging off the field. That was like, okay, you know, it can get heated on the sidelines, you know, not a big deal, not what you want to see, but whatever. Him punching a guy, you're like, come on. Like, you cannot let your frustration get to that point and cost your team. And then the whole thing with, you know, what he's doing on the sideline, you know, his coach tells him, hey, you know, we're subbing someone in. He pushes his teammate, telling him, you know, go back to the sideline. Then his coach has to basically yell at him to get off the field and is yelling at him. It was just a bad look all around. I think it's a lot of frustration.

0: punches a guy, maybe he's benched for the game. And South Carolina did not do that. They let him back in the game. I just thought it, you know, this is kind of, you know, Stewart's always kind of towed that line a little bit, and he went over the line on Saturday.
1: It's Jordan K of the State newspaper. Follow him on X at JordanK_23. Jordan, appreciate your insight, pal. What are you working on today? You've had a busy day, I bet.
0: Yeah, we just wrote a story, kind of. We talked to a bunch of people and kind of were asking around, like, hey, does Dylan Stewart still get paid if he's suspended? And, you know, a lot of people we talked to, and even, you know, using some examples from Clemson and Georgia, you know, we don't think he is getting paid, you know, with suspensions. And if he was kicked off the team, you know, probably would not get any more money from South Carolina. I think that's kind of one of these interesting wrinkles of the new world we're living in, is like, hey, how do schools use money as discipline measures? And obviously, you know, there might be more financial losses when it comes to the NFL draft too, with Stewart.
1: Absolutely fascinating, Jordan. I know you're busy, bud. Appreciate you hopping on today.
0: Thanks, Scott. Have a good one.
1: All righty. It's Jordan K of the State newspaper joining us on a AAA Heating and Air phone line. That kind of answers one of our questions. So we'll make sure we check out whatever Jordan pushes out on thestate.com or social media. Remember, he's over on X at JordanK_23. What are the financial repercussions, ramifications of being suspended for Dylan Stewart? You hit him in a pocketbook. You hit him in a pocketbook. That's when you get attention. But why wasn't he benched during the game? We had enough sample size, a large enough sample size, to say that dude doesn't need to be to play. We'll discuss it on the other side. 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

0: 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Hit me up on the Anastapolo Law Firm text line, 803-404-6100. Got a lot of interesting texts on the line. Trying to get to all of them, folks. I'm doing the best I can, but I appreciate each and every one of you, and I appreciate everybody over on the Game TV on the chat. The chat's always cool because everybody talks with each other, and I can helicopter in and out, so that's makes my life a little easier. I did get a text on my phone, though. I did get a text on my phone. I got a response from Jay Cornegy. Jay is the bookmaker at the Las Vegas Westgate Superbook, okay? He knows what's up. And my question, it bears repeating, why is South Carolina a 2.5-point favorite versus Kentucky, and even without star edge Dylan Stewart? Here's his reply. It would have been 7 last week. Obviously, things have transpired since then. Kentucky winning another game. South Carolina getting beat soundly at Alabama. Would have been 7 last week. South Carolina was 3.5 over Mississippi State 2 weeks ago. Seems like two teams going in opposite directions, so I get your point. So he's still a little ambiguous, but even the bookmaker's confused. Even the bookmakers confused how the Gamecocks sans one of their best players, if not their best player, when he's completely healthy. We'll throw that out there. How are they still a favorite? I don't understand. Somebody knows something somewhere. I just have to figure out what that is. If anybody has an idea, let me know. Hit me up on the Anastapolo text line, 803-404-6100. I'm dying to know. We're talking about Dylan Stewart having previous incidents and impulsive behavior. We'll frame it like that, impulsive behavior. But the optics of walking away from his coach, man, like that, just blowing him off. I mean, I get you don't want to have a full-on argument. That's cool. I dig that. But he was just like, just not even acknowledging his existence is the way it looked from the camera angle. Now, I don't know if he was actually engaged with him and he just wasn't facing him. I don't know if he was talking to him while not looking at him. I don't know. So I'm not really going to go in that direction. But either way, the optics are horrible. And Shane had to suspend him for everything. He had to. He had to make that announcement. But still, hearing it was a little jarring. To hear him actually say, has been suspended, it was a little jarring. Dave, can you play clip number 15, please?
1: Yeah, good question. You know, it's a lot of execution things, David, that I see us do in practice. And then for whatever reason, we get out in the game and it's not as clean and executed as well as what it needs to be. So it's on the players to execute and go make plays, and it's on us as coaches to continue to, you know, put them in positions to make those plays and execute the scheme that, you know, we've been running this system on defense for 6 years now, and you always evolve, but the nuts and bolts of this defense have not changed. And you know, there's some base things that we're making some mistakes on right now, so we all got to be better.
0: That's me throwing Dave Adair under the bus. My bad, Dave. I called out the wrong number. But basically, Shane made it was 14, not 15. That's on me, 100%. But basically, Shane made the announcement. He's been suspended. Okay, we kind of saw it coming. But here's the bigger question. And our friend Jordan Kay in the state newspaper, he brought it up last segment when he joined us on the AAA Heating and Air phone line. Why wasn't he punished in the middle of the game? He was obviously becoming a distraction. You saw that when the coaches are having to pay attention to a player who will not allow himself to be subbed out, they're not doing other jobs. That in and of itself deserves some kind of punishment. Why was he not brought out and said, give us your helmet. You ain't going back in. And Shane tried to give some clarity to it yesterday. Dave, can you play 16 this time?
1: Well, Jordan, there's a lot of things that happen on the sideline during games, and I know you were down there last night, video and whatnot, and you got a taste of what a sideline is like during a competitive, high-intensity environment. And that's in basketball, that's in football, that's in college. It gets heated down there. And, you know, Dylan and a coach or players and coaches, there's intense conversations and things that happen during games. And you know that you're in a competitive, hostile environment. So the decisions that we make in regards to what we do during games is between us. And we're going to hold guys accountable for things. And that's what we're doing here, and that's what we do with all of our players. But, you know, Dylan and South Carolina are not the first place that I've ever had, interactions that get heated on the sideline. It's a competitive environment, and I've seen a lot of them over the years, whether it be at, you know, Georgia or Tennessee or Oklahoma or wherever else I've coached over the years.
0: You hold them accountable by doing things. What you do is you sit their butt down. Your player publicly cut you off on the knees on national television, no less. He stripped your assistant coaches of power by refusing to be subbed out until he finally relented of his own accord. He brought a stain on your team by punching a player in the face out of frustration on national television. That bears repeating, national television. It's not like the Zapruder film where there's one grainy black and white bit of footage showing this incident and it's up for interpretation and you got to rewind it back and look at it again, rewind it back, look at it again. No, dude, it was on national television. They replayed it on national television. It's everywhere on social media, X/Twitter, TikTok, Instagram, Facebook, you name it. You allowed him to do all that and indulged him by allowing him to play. You punish him by sitting him in the game. Are you that beholden to him? Are you that desperate to maintain your job? You're getting blown out. All right? You're not going to come back. You're down 32 at the half. And I get that he didn't see the punch, he being Shane Beamer, in real time, but he did see the penalty. And he did, most importantly, this is the one that bears repeating, most importantly, he knew that his player bucked him. He would not listen. He blew him off. I don't want to say emasculated, but it's kind of, he's marginalized him. How about that? He marginalized his coach. You don't do that. You don't. Would Nick Saban have put up with that? As badly as Nick Saban wants to win, as much as he wants to have the most competitive product on the field all the time, would he have tolerated that? And I know he has more gravitas and all that, but that's because he doesn't put up with the bull. Dylan Stewart knew how far he could go, and he knew he would not be punished until 24 hours later, we found out about the suspension, which we got to find out about the future. There'll be more talks and all that. And it wasn't just the punch. It was other things, but we're not going to share that. That's between us. Maybe it's Dylan Stewart saying, Coach, I'm done. I'm done. Look, I'm tired of losing. I'm tired of not being able to play. I don't like the direction, blah, blah, blah, whatever. But maybe he actually told Shane Beamer, I'm done. Maybe that's what happened. And then they'll have further talks to discuss his future. So who has the power? I don't think it's the coach. I don't. I think it's this star edge rusher who knows there's life beyond the Gamecocks. There's a big payday beyond the Gamecocks, no matter how substantial the sum is that he's supposedly going to get fined, at least according to Jordan K. He knows this is only a stop. This is a dot on a map for him headed to a larger destination, and it's not worth the hassle. So maybe he's the one who said, I'm gone. And Shane's like, well, think about it. We'll say it's a suspension. Well, let's just keep talking. Maybe that's how it all went down. At this point, anything is plausible. We'll chop things up, see what we missed on the other side. Close out this edition of the Halftime Show on Monday.
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4: The Las Vegas Raiders are 3-0. The Raiders beat the Saints 35-27 yesterday. Kirk Cousins threw for 248 yards and three touchdowns. Teams that start the season 3-0 have a 75% chance to make the playoffs. The Raiders look to be the surprise team in the NFL through 3 weeks of the season. Next up, the Raiders host the Chiefs in week four. I'm Chris Fleck.
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0: final hour of the halftime show on 107.5 The Game and The Game Network. Terry and Jay on the other side. Take you to 6 o'clock. What's next for South Carolina? It's going to be another tough week in the Southeastern Conference. Lots of games coming up. I mean, every week is going to be just a monster in the SEC. Every week is going to be a monster in the SEC. And that's, it's kind of like that innately, but also because of the 9-game conference schedule. Just every week's going to be just a battle. A lot of college football playoff elimination games. That's how to frame it. For instance, the LSU-A&M game. A&M is eliminated from the playoff. Now, I think A&M ended up being not what we thought they were. That is a broken team, which is shocking considering how Mike Elko is. I think the world of Mike Elko. I've known him a long time, and I cannot believe how disjointed A&M looks. I am flabbergasted. That's a great word. Flabbergasted by how A&M looks, how A&M performs. And kudos to Lane Kiffin, a.k.a. Joey Freshwater, for helping the Tigers rebound. Get over that loss to Ole Miss in Oxford. Good on them. Now, Ole Miss, by contrast, came out really flat against Florida, but I don't know that they would have beaten Florida under any circumstances. Florida was dedicated, devoted, came out hard, came out fast. That's a good Florida team. A lot of talent, and they got a coach who pulls the right levers. I'm not saying CFP, but I'm not saying CFP. You get it. By the way, Florida and Missouri are playing this weekend, 3:30 Eastern kick on ABC. Florida, 4.5-point favorite in the other Columbia. Vanderbilt and Georgia. Georgia, 24.5-point favorite right now. That's in Athens. That's 12:45 kick. Arkansas and A&M. Arkansas is a weird place, man. They want to be so good at football, and yet they just can't get it together. They hire a coach who they didn't really want when they got Ryan Silverfield. He was like their sixth choice. They brought back Bobby Petrino to be the offensive coordinator, which he himself is a harbinger of sorrow. Well, he's now at North Carolina with that whole circus as the OC there. Arkansas's got money. They don't spend it on football. They put the Walmart money and the Tyson Chicken money into basketball. Why don't they do it with football? But they say they want to be good with football. Maybe they need a change in athletic director. Hunter Yurecek, not afraid to speak up, but at the same time, he has succeeded in all these other sports. It's perplexing. Either way, they're 14-point underdogs at Arkansas. And these are early lines. LSU's got McNeese, which is kind of a bummer. In Alabama, this is the marquee game of the day. Marquee game of the day in the SEC. Alabama at Mississippi State. What is the tie that binds these two teams? They both beat the Gamecocks. Pretty good. Alabama, 5.5-point favorite in Stark Vegas. It's hard. It's hard not to like the quarterbacks for both these teams. It's hard not to like the trajectory. I mean, Alabama seems to have solved a lot of the problems that ailed it last year. Running the football better. Receivers are not dropping passes. The defensive secondary of Alabama gave up 9 explosive plays of 20 yards or more to Florida State. But they looked like steel curtain against the Gamecocks. And then Mississippi State, just absolutely dynamic. Kamario Taylor, one of the top quarterbacks in the country. He looks so good. And I heard Gene Chizik, former head coach at Auburn, on the SEC Network earlier this morning. He compared him to 2 quarterbacks that he had worked with. Remember, he had been assistant coach at Texas, then, of course, the head coach at Auburn. He compared him to Vince Young and Cam Newton. I'm not ready to go there just yet. When you compare somebody to Cam Newton, that's like saying this golfer is the next Tiger Woods, and they say that all the time, and I still be like, not ready to go there yet. But he looks great, and he's still got so much growth ahead of him. But guess what? We had this same discussion about Lenora Sellers 2 years ago. Looks great. So much growth ahead of him, so much potential. And it brings me back to one of my earlier points. Did we misjudge, did we misread the ceiling for Lenore Sellers and Nick Harbor, for that matter? Dylan Stewart, I don't know. We'll give him benefit of the doubt because of the injury. But did we misread Lenore Sellers' ceiling? We talk about not developing. Well, maybe he's fully developed. Everybody just misread it. Anything is possible at this point, given the woes of the Gamecocks, given the problems that they're having. Anything is plausible at this juncture. We'll just have to see how he looks next time, and then we'll continue to make assessments. But that's it for this edition of the Halftime Show. I want to thank Jordan Kay of the State Newspaper, Dimitri Rabinos of SEC Unfiltered for hopping aboard the AAA Heating and Air phone line. Appreciate everybody stopping by. Postgame show is next.
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0: 3 o'clock on a Monday. Welcome aboard the post game show alongside Terry Ford. I'm Jay Phillips. Appreciate you being with us. Got a lot to get to on today's program. A humbling defeat on Saturday night in Tuscaloosa for the South Carolina Gamecocks. Not only that, but some very troubling issues with South Carolina's star defender Dylan Stewart has people asking other questions about what's going on around the program. As the last Power Four team you beat, Kentucky, comes to town this weekend. So we want to hear from you. So first off, throw out the numbers for you. 803-404-6100. Line up the phone calls. Hit us with text. If you want to hit me on Twitter at jphillips1075, you can do that. And we'll get to you throughout the course of the afternoon. Work our way into a few other college football notes that are out there. Maybe a little bit about what's going on around the NFL. I'll try to throw some levity into it real quick, Terry Ford. I had a long weekend away at family weekend up in College Park. And at halftime last night, my Denver Broncos were getting their butt kicked. So I decided to go ahead and go to sleep. And so I missed a thriller. I don't know. You know, it happens. It happens. I think Dave's got your mic off somewhere in there because Dave was having microphone
1: problems.
0: There
1: we go. There okay. You are. Yeah. You were awake at College Park and watched Maryland get curb stomped by UCLA. Yes. You were awake and watched South Carolina get smacked by Alabama.
0: Yes, I was.
1: You were awake in the first half where Denver was down
0: 16-0. And doing nothing on offense.
1: And guess what? Yeah. The key is for you to go to sleep.
0: For me to sleep, yes.
1: Go to sleep.
0: All right, tomorrow, while the Braves are playing the Phillies,
1: you'll be asleep.
0: Nap time.
1: You will be asleep.
0: Nap time.
1: The key to everything is you not to
0: nap
1: be
0: time.
1: Awake.
0: Yep, that's what we'll do. Again, humbling is a word I would use for Saturday night. Now, listen, a lot of people probably felt great when Matthew Fuller had that big 50-plus yard run right there at the top. All right, here we go. And then you went backwards 14 yards and ended up missing the early field goal. Bama came down, scored. And, you know, before you knew it, it was 35-10 at the break. Gamecocks tried a little something. And then Bama said, oh, yeah, okay. Hold on. And then they finished the job off late. So, look, expecting a win and feeling bad about that is one thing. I didn't expect South Carolina to go in and look as if they didn't belong on the football field. And that's the hard part. That's the hard part. But they did, by and large. Again, early, you did okay. Here's something that I think. And we'll come back around to the off-field. Well, at least some of it was on-field. But we'll come back around to the Dylan Stewart part because I do think that is something to be very concerned about and not just with him individually. South Carolina, y'all, and I realize again that Matthew had the big long 56-yard run. But nevertheless, South Carolina, you know, ran for 216 yards on Alabama. That's great. That's great. Yeah, she got 56 of them on one play. I get that. But, you know, Lenoris averaged 5.5. Jabri Coleman averaged 6.7. Juwan Howell had his one run. You know, so even beyond Matthew Fuller averaging 6 a carry, you're running the ball well. That's the irony here. For a team that for years, predating Shane Beamer, other than maybe a little bit of success, you know, with Rocket Sanders, it just has not been great at running the ball. And I'm not going to sit here and say you're world beaters at running the ball, but this season, this offensive line, this revamped, retooled offensive line is allowing you, by and large, to effectively run the football, which you had hoped. I know I was one that would set Lenora Sellers up for more success, would keep defenses more honest. And yet that has really just not been the case. Lenoris the other night had the pick six. I mean, good at times, bad at times. Cutter came in for a minute and was 2 of 3. Might we see more of him this weekend? Who knows? And I'm not calling for that. I'm just saying, you know, are there some other things going on where perhaps you do want to bring somebody else in for a little bit? We shall see. So again, the irony on offense, you're running the ball pretty well, but whether it's Lenoris's decision making or sometimes poor decision making, lack thereof, drop passes, You're not getting it done through the air like you'd hoped, and that's creating difficulties against good football teams. Irony number two, and I'm careful here not to just say it's their fault, because that's not what I mean, but irony number two is for the first time maybe in the Beamer era, you're looking at this defense going, uh-oh. Look, Bama didn't run the ball great. They ran the ball effectively, but they didn't need to because Ryan Grubb and Kalen DeBoer saw things in the pass game that said, Keelon, take over, son. And he was 21 of 27 for 365, and he had some big plays. I mean, they had plays of 75, 42, 38, and 36 on South Carolina. Big plays, multiple big plays. And E.J. Kroll did have a 39-yard run as well. So they had several home run opportunities, and they hit on a bunch of them. So they saw things they let, and we thought that might be the case. But not only is South Carolina's secondary perhaps not as good as people have become accustomed to, but you're not necessarily affecting the quarterback the way you'd like to. Now, granted, in the first two games you played, but the first two conference games, you have done this against mobile quarterbacks, and perhaps what you'd like to do, and Carolina did blitz a lot more against Alabama, but what effect ultimately did it really have when they scored 49 points, right? And four touchdowns through the air. So, again, I'm not saying, oh, my God, the defense, you know. And Terry and I were talking earlier, and I'll let him speak for himself on a lot of this, but it isn't like Clayton and his staff have suddenly forgotten how to coach. It isn't like Kendall Briles came to Columbia and forgot what he was doing when it comes to what he's trying to do. There is a disconnect somewhere, though. Maybe it's just for a few guys. Maybe it's talent. Maybe it's growing into new systems. Maybe sometimes when you think about all the kids that come in through transfer portals these days, sometimes it clicks. Indiana, sometimes it doesn't. And maybe that's where Carolina is right now. Again, I'm not here to make excuses, but you reach and you grab and you grasp at straws trying to figure out what's going on. So those are things that still need to get fixed. And you've got another offensive guru in Will Stein this weekend coming in with a now-ranked Kentucky team. I don't know what that really means. South Carolina is still favored, but the line opened at 7 and, boom, went down to 3 before you could even say point spread. It's just a point spread, not a prediction, but it shows belief from some in where Carolina is. The bigger issue, I think, beyond the football certainly is what's going on with Dylan Stewart. Has Dylan Stewart played his last game at South Carolina? Don't know. Maybe. Should he have? Maybe. Can't do that. You know, I mean, punching guys, yelling at the coach, being insubordinate on the field, that really, I don't know which one's worse. I mean, yelling at your coach, hard to see it when you got a helmet on, but you could clearly tell how agitated Shane was. Having to have an assistant go grab you and do, you know, but then, you know, being subbed off and basically telling everybody no. I won't even throw a name out and say, like, who do you think you are? You know, and I can say, like, the best person on the planet. You can't do that. If the coach tells you you're coming out for a play or whatever, you do it. That's the chain of command. That's how this works, period. That one, to me, I think is the most egregious. I obviously punching a guy, but like Shane said in postgame, it won't be the first or last punch thrown. Sometimes in the heat of the moment down in the scrum, guys get a little too agitated and things happen. That's not an excuse. But insubordination is not what I would call a spur-of-the-moment decision or a heat-of-the-battle decision. That's like, don't tell me what to do. I'm the one in charge. No, you're not. So what happens next? You know, don't know. And is some of this for Dylan? Again, not here to make excuses, simply asking a question, Terry Ford. Is some of this from Dylan bubbling frustration over a very long-term lingering injury, finally getting a chance, knowing that there's a national spotlight on him, you know, in Tuscaloosa, big game, Alabama, national television, all these things. And like, man, I'm ready to show out. Oh, yeah, but you did the wrong kind of showing out. But is it frustration? Again, I don't know. I don't know. But what I saw on multiple occasions is what you would call inexcusable, and the head football coach has rightly suspended you indefinitely. I'll be surprised. This is me talking before I hand it to you, sir. I'll be surprised. I won't say I'll be surprised if we don't see him ever again. I don't want to go that far. I will be surprised if you see him before the bye week. And that's Kentucky this week at home, and then a trip to Gainesville before you're off, and then you host Tennessee. I'd be very surprised if you see him before, unless there's such an act of contrition in front of the entire ball club, and maybe even something mildly public, which I don't know is completely necessary. Certainly, I think the biggest apologies need to come from within.
1: Mm-hmm. Yep.
0: But so again, I ask somewhat rhetorically, is this just a lot of things all at once? But regardless, the big picture after a 31-point humbling is not bright right now for South Carolina.
1: And we'll get, because there's a lot of big, there's so much stuff here. We could do 6 hours. And we'll get to Dylan Stewart, because I do have some thoughts on a bunch of different directions there with Dylan Stewart. Focusing on the game and watching the game and getting a chance to watch the sky view of it, some of the game, not all of it, the sky view and some important points of the game. Look, everything always rests at the feet of the head coach, the offensive coordinator, defensive coordinator, because really that's your job. You get paid a lot of money, and eventually the buck stops with you, fair or not. That's what happens. But like you said, Clayton White all of a sudden didn't forget how to coach defense. Kendall Browse didn't all of a sudden forget how to coach offense. And if you watch some of the things going on, I mean, Kendall Browse didn't tell Nitro Tuggle, when they throw the ball to you near the goal line, drop it, son.
0: Yep.
1: On that series, I'll give you an example on that series. Well, let's go to the first series. You get a hell of a run by Matthew Fuller. You're down deep inside Alabama territory. And then you have a penalty.
0: Yep.
1: And you have another penalty.
0: Then you have another one.
1: That's not being coached.
0: No.
1: Yeah. No one's coaching. No, Kendall Browse didn't send a signal, and I need you to jump off sides or have a legal procedure, a legal motion, whatever the hell you're doing. I need you to do that. No one said, once again, hold where the officials can see you. And that led to the missed field goal. Then the second drive where you got stopped on 4th and 2, did I like that play call? No. The biggest reason, I guess, because it didn't work. That's the way all of us are, right? It didn't work. I hate the call. But before that 4th and 2, Nitro Tuggle drops a pass that should have been completed deep in Alabama territory. Then on 3rd down, Lenoris takes off and runs. I think it was a quarterback draw. I think it was, or he just took off. No, it was a quarterback draw because it was a setup play. You could see it. And Jabri Coleman is out in front. And if Coleman makes a block, attempts a block, throws himself in the way, Lenoris might still be running across the Georgia line. Coleman whiffs on the block, and Lenoris is dropped to make it 4th and 2. Again, execute the block, son.
0: Right, right.
1: You don't execute the block, now it's 4th and 2. There were two plays on that drive that, if executed correctly by the players on the field, you wouldn't have got to that 4th and 2 play call we all are still scratching our head on. That's the point here. And I guess I get to this. This all gets to the busted coverages and the guys in the wrong spot, guy this or that, whatever it is. Maybe, because whereas it does come to coaches, if these guys can't execute what you're coaching them now you got to take a step back and say, okay, how do we re-coach it to where they can do it? Because obviously, whether it's the heat of the moment and they're making the poor decisions, whether it's football IQ, whatever it is, these mistakes are all mistakes that shouldn't be made on a football field on both sides of the ball. Just saying.
0: 803-404-6100 to get to your comments, questions, concerns, thoughts, predictions, projections, suggestions, all of it. Fair game this afternoon on a Reaction Monday. Jay Phillips, Terry Ford, the postgame show.

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0: Tommy said, shot ourselves in the foot a couple times. Fuller's the back in the backfield. And he'll throw a wide receiver screen, but it'll be picked off. It's a pick six. Oh, the safety in the corner step right in front of it. Red Morgan, the outside backer. And just like that, when we needed a drive, there's a pick six from Alabama. It's 34-3, Crimson Tide.
1: Yeah, they weren't set. We were trying to play fast, and we knew to have the field stop this week. And he ran out there, collision defender, and he made a good play on the ball. So.
2: And on that, I think you got to give their guy credit. Six is a really good football player, and he made a really good play on that play.
3: Todd Ellis on the call first. Lenore Sellers and Shane Beamer behind that on what happened on that pick six. Again, bang, bang, just like that. Bama went from 21-3 to 35-3 before you could hardly blink.
4: And again, when you watch the play on the, on that sky view, your question is, I mean, there's two Bama defenders, two Carolina receivers. It was very bunched together on the short side of the field. And just watching it, you go, why would you make that throw? There was really nothing there. If you watch it, it's an Elijah and I watched it play like 12 times a day. And yeah, we have no life. And it was an RPO, Jay. And really, if you look at the play, and in hindsight, it's always 20-20. But if you look at the play, that's the only two. That's the only two receivers out in the route with the two on the right. Your decision as Lenore is to give it to Matthew Fuller. Now, on the left side is where Matthew Fuller was going to run if you give it to him. There was a little bit of a hole. It had been a few yards. But Lenore's probably looked, said, you know what? Let's go for more than a few yards. Let's throw the ball. And then when you see the throw and you see, again, there's coverage there. No one seems open, obviously. And basically the DB read it. He saw it before Lenore's threw it. He ran. He jumped the route. He saw it perfect. Guessed perfect. Boom, he was right there, and it was housed. But when you look at it even before the throw, it was like Lenore's pulled it back, and he's letting it go. It was like, I'm making this throw. And when you, again, watching it from that sky view, you're like, there was nothing there, man.
3: No, and is it too big? Here was my thought Saturday night. You're trying to score 21 points right there.
4: You're probably, yeah, see,
3: like, and as they say, play fast. And I think sometimes you just get, you're like, okay,
4: we're going to make it. And that's what I said.
3: You can still score six at once. You know?
4: Yeah, this completion is going to be worth 21 points.
3: Right. That's oversimplifying it, but that's it, like, that feels like that was the mindset.
4: Because when you see it, like, again, on tape, so to speak, you go, why?
3: Yeah.
4: Because it just wasn't there. But again,
3: that's the only why I can come up with.
4: And that might be as simple as that, because you're trying to make plays now. You're behind in the game. And that's part of some of this. And when we say about guys making decisions on the field, you know, it's not just saying, all right, they don't understand the coverage, or they're miscommunicating, or, you know, one guy, they're not on the same page, or the guy didn't play the coverage correctly. And all these things we're hearing, because it's all happening. Sometimes a dude tries to do too much. Mm-hmm. Sometimes the guy's like, okay, we're behind by two scores. I got to make a play. Mm-hmm. No, just do your job.
3: Yeah.
4: The plays will come naturally if you do your job. And sometimes you're trying to do too much. Yeah. And that might be part of all this with this team is now you start to try to do too much. Like Mississippi State, oh my God, it's slipping away. I got to go make a play.
3: Right.
4: Well, no, just do your job, because sometimes if you try to go do too much, it's going to get worse. And on that play, you might have nailed it very simply. I'm going to throw this bleeping ball through whoever's standing there in red, and I'm going to complete it to my guy, and we're going to start making some plays. It could be as simple as that.
3: I had a few hits on Twitter. Going back to last week, but saying it again, Shula broke Lenore's is from one. Here's another from Joe that says, Jay, you have to bench Sellers at halftime. He couldn't hit the ocean from the beach. Here's another one from Rob. He says the team responded by playing even worse. I know it's Alabama, and I'm sure most of us knew this wasn't a win before the season, but this is bad. Sellers is progressively worse from the beginning of last season on. You know, that's one of the themes. I've got others that are here, but I'm trying to compartmentalize right now. And Terry, one of the things, and I told you this in our meeting earlier, but I'll let everybody know. Yeah, I make my rundown every day. And my last bullet point on my rundown for the Gamecocks today is, again, another, we seem to be asking a lot of these rhetorical questions. Where do you make the changes? And before we answer, I want everybody to think about that. But if you would, please, sir, this is from Shane's teleconference, not the post game. Cut number 15, Terry. I want people to hear this. The question is, you've been telling us that you've had good weeks of practice. What's happening in games?
5: Yeah, good question. You know, it's just a lot of execution things, David, that I see us do in practice. And then for whatever reason, we get out in the game and it's not as clean and executed as well as what it needs to be. So it's on the players to, execute and go make plays, and it's on us as coaches to continue to, you know, put them in positions to make those plays and execute the scheme that, you know, we've been running this system on defense for 6 years now, and you always evolve, but the nuts and bolts of this defense have not changed. And you know, there's some base things that we're making some mistakes on right now, so we all got to be better.
4: Yeah, I mean, yeah, that's the thing. This defense hasn't changed. That's what I said in the opening riff. Clayton White didn't almost lose his mind. They're running the same defense. David Busey's been here for 3 years. Peyton Williams has been here for about 15. Judge Collier's been here. Vakari Swain's been here. The only newbie is Sheed Scott. Kilgore's been here a couple of years. These guys are all
3: Currents got beat on a couple.
4: And he's a freshman.
3: But he's a freshman.
4: And I'll be honest with you, should he even be put in the position to be playing as much as he is? If they had more confidence, maybe in Busey, maybe Currents wouldn't be out there as much. I mean, they brought Daniels in the second half.
3: Right.
4: Because, look, all I know is this. Collier got beat 1-on-1 in the Mississippi State game, and he had the silly hands of the face. But Collier, coverage-wise, was pretty good Saturday. Swain was pretty good Saturday. The issues are in the middle. With the safeties and the nickel on Saturday, where either you're blowing coverage, busting coverage, not correctly getting yourself in coverage position, whatever it is, Alabama attacked the heck out of the middle of the field.

0: in the back. They're running receivers all over the place. All of a sudden, Brooks, no one is anywhere near Brooks as he crosses the middle of the field. And all of a sudden, he's running deep. And then Currents has turned the other way. And then all of a sudden, he's got to flip his hips to the other direction, 180, and go chase Brooks. And it was goodbye, see ya.
1: Yeah.
0: So again, watching it, you just go, okay, what exactly were you doing in coverage to have it end up like that? Because if you watch it, it doesn't look right.
1: Right.
0: You know what I'm saying? So, again, these are all veteran players who have been around the system multiple years. And like Shane said, some of the things going wrong are basics. They're not running big combo coverages, Jay. Okay, you're going to be doing this, and you're doing that, and we're doing... No. This is base stuff that's not getting correctly executed on the field. That's a problem.
1: And that ball, for what it's worth, what do you think that ball Russell threw on that first touchdown? 40, 50 yards through the air?
0: And a dime, babe.
1: Yeah, man.
0: That thing was... I'll say this real quick. I said it to you. I've seen Kamario Taylor one game, like from beginning to end. I've seen Russell one game beginning to end. I'll take Russell.
1: Yeah.
0: That cat was spinning it, man. Yeah. And he was moving around. He was composed. And he had his head up trying to make... I mean, he was impressive. Yeah. I mean, don't get me wrong. He had a lot of wide open guys to throw to, but he was impressive.
1: But that on that play,
0: he was impressive.
1: Yeah,
0: man.
1: that was a good one. 803-404-6100. We'll have some more coach and player comments. Again, want to hear from you. Got more hits on Twitter as well. JPhillips1075 at 803-404-6100 to get your comments, thoughts, reactions, and more. It's the post game show.
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0: 25 minutes in front of 4 o'clock on this Monday. Welcome back in. 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AAA phone lines, Nastaculo law firm text line. Either number. Either way, you're in. Give us a shout and we'll get to you in a bit. Got a few others on Twitter that we'll get to as well. Cut number one, please, Terry, on the list. This is Shane Beamer postgame. On trying to get his team to be more consistent.
1: Thanks, Michael. Give Alabama credit. That's a really good football team. We knew that coming in here. They're explosive and really talented. We knew that, and they showed that tonight. Having said that, when you we were just too inconsistent tonight, and when you have the inconsistencies that we have, you get your ass embarrassed in this league, and that's what happened. You get beat by 31 on the road when you're inconsistent and up and down. We're not a consistent enough football team right now, and that's what I just told the players. We've got to be more consistent. We showed signs tonight of some really good football. Really proud of the way we competed in the second half, the way we responded in the second half. It's no surprise. I knew our guys would, but, you know, in this league, if you don't finish drives in the red zone and you turn the ball over and you give up explosives on defense, which is what we did tonight, that's a recipe for what happened tonight. So I'm the head coach. It's on me, and I've got to get us playing more consistent football for four quarters and not as up and down as we are right now.
0: And so I ask the question again, where do you make the changes? Much easier asked than answered at this point, whether it is those of us in media, whether it's you guys listening that talk amongst yourselves as fans and pay your money to go watch this ball club play, or whether it's most importantly, perhaps in terms of making those decisions, the coaches themselves. And you hear Shane say there, I'm the head coach. It's on me to find a way. Look, it's just surprising that it seems to be unfolding the way it is. And perhaps some may say, well, Jay, why do you think that after last season? And that would be a fair question. Well, the reason I would say it is because we were under the impression that adding some leaders, adding some, you know, if not, you know, or if not having more veteran players from within, then adding that element from the outside, coupled with, you know, bringing in Kendall Briles and Randy Clements, was going to be a positive difference. And as I said, Terry, defensively for South Carolina, perhaps now that you've been tested twice by Jeff Lebby and Kalen DeBoer and to some extent Ryan Grubb with Kalen, and they've got two incredibly gifted dual threat quarterbacks, maybe you realize, oh crap, are they better than my guys? Yes. Mm-hmm. Can we settle in with others later? And again, I ask, and again, you don't. I'm demanding answers from you.
2: I will give you all the answers.
0: Where do you make?
2: Come on, man.
0: Where do you make? Where? But seriously, where? Especially asking this question, knowing that Dylan Stewart is certainly out this weekend. Mm-hmm. And again, you may have seen him. In fact, I'm going to say this. Mm-hmm. If I'm the South Carolina defense, mm-hmm. from Clayton down, mm-hmm. I am going to move forward mm-hmm. with a belief that Dylan Stewart has played his last game.
2: Well, I think you have to, because you don't know, right? Whenever you don't know, you always have to prepare for the worst. That's the worst, right? For on the field, that's the worst.
0: Treat it like a season-ending injury.
2: Yeah, I mean, again, you know, off the field, I don't know what's good, bad, and different because we're not there. But on the field, you're worse off without Dylan Stewart coming off the edge. So you have to prepare like he's not there. And we'll obviously, we have many hours to discuss Dylan Stewart before we get off the air. Because I think it's a very complex conversation. But sticking to what you asked, all right, so you don't have Stewart. Now you're going to plug in Julian Walker, obviously, and Caleb Herring and Anthony Addison are coming off the edge. Those are your guys.
0: Yep.
2: Your interior defense, I think, is good. Your linebackers struggle in coverage, but they go sideline to sideline with speed and athleticism in the run game. So you're just going to, and to me, you continue on with your three because you don't have a choice. You have no depth. You continue on with your three top guys, understanding that in coverage, they're going to have some problems at times. Your corners, I think, I think your corners are fine with Swain and Collier. The nickel, this is the first time that Scott had some issues in coverage. Scott and Kilgore, I mean, that's right now, that's your nickel. Who else? I mean, you could plug in, was it Ethan Johnson? I've forgotten his name. It's been so long ago. The kid that came in from App State.
0: That's right.
2: Is he going to be ready to jump in and help you out at some point? He's kind of the wild card here now. How quick can he figure out what you're doing and maybe get on the field and help you out a little bit? All right. The safeties is where
0: Do you still have questions about his
2: eligibility? I mean, that's true, too. To make a good point, if you put him on the field, does that hurt you in court somehow? I don't know. The safeties, you know, again, Currents is a youngin', and he got his baptism on Saturday because, you know, he was on the back end of two touchdowns. Was it his responsibility on both? I don't know. I'm watching this defensive backfield. I got your shruggy shoulder guy after a while going, I got this thing makes no sense in what they're doing or trying to do because just some of those, I mean, guys are just wide open. Mm-hmm. But you got to figure out with Busey and with Peyton Williams and with Currents. And now you've added Daniels to the mix because you played Daniels because you just weren't happy with what was going on back there. I got a question. Can you make any trades?
0: No, you can't do that.
2: You can't do that.
0: No.
2: So you kind of have what you have right now. And probably, Jay, to the bigger picture of you ask what you can do, maybe it's not so much your personnel, because this is your personnel. We saw a couple years ago, Clayton went 3-3-5.
0: Mm-hmm.
2: And they changed their dynamic. Mm-hmm. And they became from that point on, that defense was just crushing folks. Mm-hmm. So, Clayton, you got to go in the lab. Take Gray with you, Shane, whoever, go in the lab and come out with something because it's obvious right now the back end of your defense is lost. They're just lost. So now, that's what I said earlier, the players aren't executing on the field. So now it goes back to the coaches. Okay, this is who we have. They're not executing the basics. Now what do we have to do to get them to execute the basics? Or do we go with something else that will help them streamline their head, whatever's going on with them, to have them do the basic things we need them to do back there? I think it's really, that's more than the personnel, Jay, because again, it's safety. Not a whole lot you can do there. You're going to drop Kilgore or Scott back to safety? Because that was always an option too.
0: Yeah. Well, like you mentioned Busey, and I think it was the touchdown. And again, another beauty, and he had all day to throw. Mm-hmm. The 30 something yarder to Coleman Williams.
2: Yeah.
0: And I think it was, I'm trying to remember now. I think it was Peyton. Peyton had the coverage, but then there, I guess, waiting for safety help.
2: Handed him off, so to speak. Mm-hmm.
0: Yeah. And it just.
2: And it wasn't there. Now, I remember that because, again, that's another one Elijah and I were watching. Peyton Williams thought he had something behind him, and he almost even with his hand waved him by to get picked up. And he wasn't picked up. Now, it looked, if you watch it, like that was Busey's responsibility, but then Busey wasn't in position to even make that play.
0: He was so far away.
2: Right. And so when you watched it, you're like, okay, Peyton thought someone should be there.
0: Yeah.
2: But the one he thought should be there wasn't in position to be there. Right. A, should he have been way by? B, why weren't you in position to pick him up? So, again, that's my point on this. It's not like...
0: And that's what I'm saying. Are the changes... And again, I don't know. I'm asking rhetorically. Yeah. Again, I keep using that word. But is this a change in... And you brought up a point in our meeting today off air, so I want to share it and give you credit. But you mentioned maybe some football IQ things, you know. So is it more of a, hey, I need different personnel that have a better understanding? Or, you know, is Clayton saying schematically, I've just got to put these guys... So, I mean, look, you can... Is it a pick your poison? And again, when you've got guys like Grubb and DeBoer or Levy last week, they're going to find
2: holes. To tie you in knots.
0: Yeah.
2: Why do you think Leach wasn't on the field Saturday?
0: Right.
2: You saw what happened with Mississippi State.
0: Yeah, I mean, did Swain and Collier come out of the game?
2: I don't believe so. I think Swain played one more snap than Collier. They were both pretty much on the field the whole game. They didn't play Leach. And again, not to be mean.
0: But there was one change. And I mean, could you say that mattered? That's a...
2: Mm-hmm. Mm-hmm.
0: 803-404-6100. Lots more to do on the postgame show.
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6: All you need is 7 seconds. Well, that's all the Ravens needed yesterday in Brazil against the Cowboys. The Ravens won 34-31. Lamar Jackson and the Ravens offense moved the ball down the field with 7 seconds left to get in position to kick a game-winning field goal. The Ravens are now 2-1 to play Tennessee in week 4. I'm Chris Fleck.
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0: Afternoon, Jay and Terry with you. Terry will open the vault here in just a second. As you might imagine, there's not a lot of positivity on Twitter.
1: I'm stunned by that. Stunned.
0: Thomas hits us, says, at the rate this team is going, I only see one more win, and that's Arkansas. Kentucky could easily beat us by two touchdowns if this team doesn't show up. A 3-9 season looms. I hope not, but this looks like the finish. And he sums it up. This just sucks. Thomas, we laugh through the hurt. I'm not going to argue with you and say that it's going to be, that 3-9 looms. If you don't start to clean things up, listen, here's the thing. Kentucky does come in ranked. Okay. You need to beat Kentucky at home. And it does start. It almost does become must win. It really does almost become must win. You look ahead to Florida, and we're allowed to look ahead. Maybe the team isn't, but we are. And we mentioned this, with Alabama having scored 95 points in their last two games. Well, I think Florida has scored 96.
1: Yeah, Florida scored again on Ole Miss, by the way.
0: And Florida's done that 96. Kentucky did it against Bama did it against Kentucky and FSU. Florida's done it at Auburn and home with Mississippi.
1: Mm-hmm.
0: I'm not saying that's better, worse, whatever. Just saying that's who they've done it against. They haven't done it against FIU and whoever else. Tennessee, you found out how good Texas is at defense the other day because Tennessee, neither one of those teams could run. But you also found out Tennessee can play a little bit of defense too. You'll see them after the break. Oklahoma, I don't know. A&M, I don't know. Arkansas, yeah, not good. Georgia, oof. And Clemson, I don't know. I'm probably forgetting somebody in there. But, maybe that's it. Regardless, Terry, if you don't get things, I can say, where do you make the changes? How do you find that consistency?
1: Mm-hmm.
0: Is it a personnel change? Because like Shane said in one of those cuts we played, this is what we've been doing. And on defense, he's talking like we've been running this.
1: Yeah.
0: So I think that's one of those things. Maybe to your point, can you tweak? Yeah, but you can't make wholesale change.
1: Yeah.
0: And you've brought Kendall in to run what he runs. Now, listen, Kendall is very good with his system at allowing how he coaches to be adapted to who he coaches.
1: Mm-hmm.
0: And again, we saw Cutter Woods come in for a minute in, late. Okay. Do you see that? And we had somebody suggest it already here. Maybe you have to, I think it was, let me go back. I want to give people credit. Joe said, you got to make a change at halftime. Well, they didn't. Do they this week? I don't know. I doubt it. And I don't know if that makes you better. It makes you different.
1: I'll say this. Regarding the secondary, Kentucky hit four passes of over 25 yards in the A&M game. Mm-hmm. Kentucky attacked deep against A&M.
0: Mm-hmm.
1: So guess what? You're going to see a dose of that on Saturday.
0: Absolutely.
1: When Kentucky shows up from Kenny Minchie and those wide receivers. Because guess what? South Carolina, they've shown you they can't stop
0: it. They can't stop it.
1: And the flip side, look, my thing with the quarterback situation is I feel like, again, Saturday, Lenoris, that pick six was awful. No matter how you explain it, it was just awful. And there were a couple more moments where you went, this passing game can look clunky. But there's also moments where they did some good stuff and Lenoris made some plays. That's the problem here is not he's terrible. He's inconsistent. But his inconsistencies are wild. Like he'll make a great play and then make a momentum crushing play within 5 minutes. So just for me personally, I'm like, look, I don't know what Cutter Woods is. Cutter Woods could come in and be the greatest quarterback in the history of South Carolina. Cutter Woods could come in and be a disaster. I don't know. I just know 16 has got a ton of ability. And there is just something, and it could be just as simple as confidence. Could be as simple as he's broken. It could be as simple as this. You know, teams got film on him after his first year. They've adjusted. He hasn't adjusted to it, or he can't. Whatever it is, it ain't working consistently. But the offense went, 420 total yards on Saturday. Ran for over 200. They just couldn't get the ball in the end zone. And those first two drives not executing were crippling. Would it have changed the game? Probably not the way your secondary was playing. But it would have made it closer.
0: Yeah.
1: It would have made it more of a game for a while. So, I mean, that's going to be... here's the problem, Jay. When you open that door, you can't close that door.
0: No.
1: And that's the one thing, if you make that move, this isn't like any other position on the field. It really isn't. People want to say that. I'm one of those people, I don't agree with that. Most important position in team sports.
0: Hour two, coming up.
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0: 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It's Reaction Monday.
1: Gamecocks lined up to go for two on the play. Snap it back directly. It's a jump play. Cole Brown caught it. Then he throws it to Brady Hunt.
2: Now that one's cool.
1: Pop pass.
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0: back in. Hour two of the post-game show from downtown Columbia, South Carolina, and the Herndon Chevy Studios. Nice day here in the capital city. 81 degrees.
1: Mm-hmm.
0: Good weather.
1: Yeah.
0: I was up in D.C. this weekend for my daughter's family and parents' weekend. And well, the nor'easter did not hit the nation's capital. We got the fringes.
1: Yeah.
0: Saturday was, it rained, but it didn't, it never rained a lot. But it rained throughout the afternoon. And it was, but you know what? I got to wear a quarter zip all weekend, have a raincoat for a minute. It's like, look at me with like a extra layer.
1: Mm.
0: It's great.
1: You look like Lamont Paris with your quarter zip?
0: Hey, I've been wearing quarter zips as at least as long as Lamont. I'm not going to let Lamont.
1: You got pictures to prove this?
0: Steal my. Well, how long you known me?
1: 5 years.
0: Dude, just come to my. Just, well, you know, I don't want you actually going into my closet, but you could if you wanted to.
1: I did when I was there for the Christmas party.
0: Sure, sure, sure.
1: No,
0: I showed you around. Yeah, I got. But in fact, my wife even suggested the other day. Mm-hmm. She's like, "Why don't you just get rid of a few of those?" And I was like, "No way, man!
1: Absolutely not."
0: You guys, like, this is a carefully cultivated collection.
1: That's right.
0: No way. If anything, I'm adding to it.
1: I've had these longer than some of my kids. Insane.
0: No, well. But anyway, so I got to I got to do that, but it was nice. But UCLA's all right at football. Maryland is not. No. And then you know, again, we had a night. We went to a nice brewery in Hyattsville, Maryland, right on the border of D.C., not too far from DeMatha. Those of you that know the famous DeMatha
1: Morgan
0: High.
1: Morgan Wooten, baby.
0: And then we had pizza at a nice local wood-fired place, and drove back into D.C. And then I watched the Gamecocks.
1: You get to see two really good games this weekend, by the way. Between the Gamecocks and the Terps.
0: Yeah.
1: What were they outscored by a combined total?
0: A lot.
1: Almost 100 to what? Maryland only scored 3.
0: Dude,
1: like
0: Maryland.
1: 100 to 21.
0: Yeah, and the thing is, UCLA just kept scoring.
1: Chaz didn't take 30, his, by the way, 50, real quick.
0: Yeah, 80, give, 80, does 84 sound right?
1: Might be. Mm-hmm.
0: Carolina was 31. Maryland, well, let me go. What was it? 54-3?
1: 54-3. So 51.
0: To 82.
1: Yeah, I got beat by a combined total of 82
0: points. God almighty.
1: Good weekend.
0: What the hell did I?
1: What was
0: why?
1: The one constant?
0: Who did I hack
1: constant?
0: Off?
1: You. The one constant in this was you.
0: Gee whiz, man.
1: Yeah, you know what's ironic?
0: I don't deserve that.
1: When Maryland was thinking about punting on Locksley last offseason,
0: yeah.
1: One of the names that came up, Bob Chesney.
0: Yeah.
1: And he came in and just stepped on their face.
0: The thing is, like, I wasn't like, I mean, UCLA looks good and they're ranked now, but I mean, but Maryland, ugh.
1: Oh, yeah. And you went from that to watching the South Carolina Alabama.
0: Yeah, it was a nice little, well, in between, I got to watch the, I didn't see the end play then. I'm certainly, it was as we transitioned that Iowa won.
1: Mm-hmm.
0: By the way, have you heard the Iowa student broadcast?
1: Oh, no.
0: Go try to find that.
1: I will.
0: It's great. It's great.
1: I bet you it's hilarious.
0: It's great.
1: I bet you it's hilarious.
0: But good for Iowa.
1: Good for them.
0: Good for them, man.
1: Absolutely.
0: But the Iowa student broadcast is actually quite good. But so then we went to have, we had a couple of beers and some at a brewery in Hyattsville, then went and had some pizza down the block from that place. Yeah. And then drove in the rain. It's only like 7 miles. Because again, I tell people, but, you know, not that you care all that much, y'all, but if you're ever wondering, think of Columbia and Washington together and think of the Capitol buildings where they are, okay? UMD is to Washington what Spring Valley High School is to Columbia from the Capitol, and they're about that far apart. It's
1: far
0: really
1: off.
0: Not that far. The difference is to try to get there, even most days,
1: it
0: takes about 45 minutes.
1: Absolutely.
0: Whereas it takes about 15 minutes to get to Spring Valley High School.
1: It is miserable.
0: But when it's raining.
1: Oh, it's even worse. Folks in the DMV can't drive in the sunshine.
0: And it was dark.
1: Yeah.
0: So, but we got back. I got back to, you know, and again, that's not the, I never want to spend, for one thing, I said to my wife, do you think we should we go to like a sports bar or something? She's like, well, they have it on. I was like, yeah, they'll have it on because it's on regular ESPN.
1: Mm-hmm.
0: And she was like, is that what you want to do? And so I said,
1: well, you should have because
0: when she said it that way, because I did. The truth is, I did want to go out and have a couple more beers.
1: Mm-hmm.
0: But when she asked it that way, I knew what she was leading up to.
1: That's what you want to do.
0: She's like, "Is that what you want to do?"
1: That's not what I want to do.
0: And it was almost, well, it was more like, because by then, you know, Bama had scored, mm-hmm. and after, and she's like, Carolina had missed their field goal, and mm-hmm. and I think what she meant was there's going to be neutrals in there that are going
1: What you're saying.
0: That are going to be like, hey, bartender,
1: can you turn that?
0: Yeah, can you put it on?
1: Can you put that on that pickleball championship?
0: Yeah, something
1: please?
0: Else, and so we decided. We decided to head back, and
1: smart move. She should have grabbed a couple of six packs for the room so you could sit there and drink.
0: I did think about going down to the hotel bar at least, but I didn't do that either. So I was fine. I just, but anyway.
1: Sit in your misery.
0: Yeah, anyway. But otherwise it was nice to see my daughter. And I saw my other daughter who lives up that way because she went there too.
1: Mm-hmm.
0: So that was good.
1: Nice.
0: So,
1: very nice.
0: Other than that.
1: Yeah, we sat at O'Hara's and I ate a big old gigantic brownie sundae. And
0: there you go.
1: Watched that thing, and brownie sundae was big as my head. It was really good. Had my steelworker sandwich.
0: Nice.
1: Good.
0: Nice.
1: I ate well as we watched that develop.
0: You know, and I do wonder, again, I'm going to keep asking this, and I'm going to ask it tomorrow, and I'm going to ask it on Wednesday, and I'm probably going to ask it all the way up until Friday, and then we'll see what happens on Saturday afternoon and into the evening. Where do you make the changes? Because I think you've got to do something. So, again, do you blend schematic changes with personnel changes?
1: Probably.
0: I think the answer is yes.
1: Well, I'll tell you what, we talk about places, and we look at the defensive side of the ball. Offensively, look, your offensive line is just fine. How funny is it, in all of my time here, that I'm sitting here during a football season saying the offensive line is the best part of your offense?
0: Oh, this is the first time.
1: Yeah. Easy.
0: Easy.
1: I think your running game, I like the backs. I think the backs, all of them, bring something to the table that are positive for you. The wide receivers, that's a different ballgame. That to me, look, you had a bunch of four-star kids. Mike Furry's done a great job recruiting all of them. All these youngins came in, four-star wide receivers out of high school, high ceiling ability. They can do this, that, this, and the other. They just need developed. Well, where's the development?
0: Yeah.
1: Because right now, no one is consistently standing out from week to week.
0: No.
1: Nick Harbor has kind of disappeared. He got the touchdown catch on Saturday when the DB fell down.
0: Yep.
1: But Harbor, you know, whether it's he's open and not getting targeted or he's not getting open consistently, Harbor is not progressing in the way we hoped he would compared to his first 3 years. You know, DJ Black, he's been hurt a little bit, but, you know, he has been consistent. One thing Nitro Tuggle consistently does is drop the football when you throw it to him. Should have caught that ball inside the 10. And then the other, I'll be honest, look, if you want to make a change, I'll make a change really quick. Donovan Murph starts, and you target the hell out of Donovan Murph.
0: That's fair.
1: Donovan Murph, to me, is the best all-around receiver on this football team.
0: Well, how many drops did you say?
1: As a unit, 16. Yeah. In four games, that's 15 more than Alabama. But no, 14 more than Alabama now. Because Alabama had a drop on Saturday. The tight end dropped a pass. 16 drops. So, yeah, as we talk about the quarterback, which we should, and has the quarterback been inconsistent? Absolutely. But you know where he's getting no help? The wide receivers aren't really helping.
0: And how much is that shaking his confidence? And if you do put Cutter Woods in for an extended period in more meaningful time, And the same issues are there with receivers. Mm-hmm. You know, again, you've made it different, but have you made it better?
1: Right. I mean, you know, we...
0: And is that a conundrum for Kendall and Shane
1: to
0: figure out?
1: You know, the receiving room, I mean, I'd start Donovan Murph. No offense, Nitro, Mr. Black, I'm starting Donovan Murph. Mazio Bennett has had some hand issues this year. Do you want to continue to put Mazio Bennett in the slot? Is he still your best option in the slot? I mean, to me, I mean, Nick's going to play because Nick has, again, freakish physical ability, and he has shown at times to be able to make some big plays for you. But Nick's got to get more consistent. Look, again, there's got to be a few routes Nick runs better than others at this point in his career.
0: Right.
1: Run the heck out of those, I'm sure. And, you know, Kendall might be doing that with him, and maybe Lenoris isn't seeing him. That's the other part of this is it's a two-way street. Are guys getting open? Lenoris isn't seeing them, or is Lenoris looking and guys aren't getting open? Lenoris's time to throw time, which in a perfect world should be 2.5 or under, has been over 3 the last 2 weeks. It's either A, they're not getting open, B, Lenoris isn't seeing them, or C, a combination of both.
0: Yeah.
1: But
0: and again, what on a couple of the most crucial mistakes, interception against State last week, the pick six Saturday. We did this last week, same exercise, and I'll do it again today. There's a reason for Lenoris making the decision that he did.
1: Mm-hmm.
0: And it'll be one that he tells his coach in film study.
1: Mm-hmm.
0: And it won't go beyond that room, which is fine. But it's going to be an answer that the coach doesn't want to hear. Or if it is, if it's something that's acceptable. Remember, we did this last week. Okay, but...
1: What'd you see?
0: You still made the wrong decision. Like, yeah. Okay, I understand that. Otherwise, it's going to be like, I still don't get it, Lenoris. Like, why? Why?
1: Mm-hmm.
0: And again, I said to you in watching the game Saturday night on that pick six, I was like, that just looked to me like a guy going... Because again, it was so quick too. Again, it looks and look over and then just mm-hmm. kind of let it go. And I'm like, mm-hmm. There was nothing. Like, what did you? Again, you're trying too hard. Again, I overemphasized to make a point of that's one of the 21 point play right there.
1: Yeah, it's. I mean, really, going
0: when,
1: back,
0: when there was absolutely nothing to suggest
1: to watch it. No one's going to sit here and say, look, it's easier to watch that from that sky view. And say, Lenoris, you should have handed the ball off. It's one thing when you snap the ball and all hell's breaking loose around you. You have to make a split-second decision on what you want to do. Mm-hmm. And you decide to, I don't want the 3 or 4 yard run. I'm going to throw the ball and try to make a big play. But like you said, if I complete this pass, we get 21 points, right? Because I'm sure the bleep going to throw it over right. there.
0: Yeah. I'm making this play.
1: And that's what it looked like. I'm throwing that football.
0: Yeah.
1: And it's going to work out. It's like I used to do this when I was a kid with my dad. But I'd be like, well, boy, how are you going to do that? I don't know, Dad, but it's going to work out. Is that your plan? That's my plan. Well, that's a pretty dumb plan, but that's my plan. I'm going to just make it happen because I want it to. And it felt like that when that throw, really all three interceptions have come out to hesitating, making the wrong read, or making a throw that wasn't there, right?
0: Yeah. Before we hit the break, cut 8. On today's list, please, sir. Shane, in postgame, asked about Lenoris' status.
2: Yeah, I thought he made some really gutty plays tonight, Phil, and gave us a chance with some of the throws he made. Thought that was a great great response before, I guess, the half when we threw the ball to Nick Harbor for the touchdown right before halftime. Gave us some momentum going into it. Had a nice drive there and did some good things like anybody. He's got to make some plays that he'd like to have back, but he gave us a chance with his arm and his legs, and we've got to continue to help him as coaches and then also the players on the field around him too, Phil.
0: The question was, is he still your best option?
1: Mm-hmm. And I feel like they believe that, and look, I'll go back to it. Look, it might be a nothing burger, because what we've learned to do is that S word here. We speculate. That's our job. Because, again, nor should
0: somebody
1: they.
0: Might have thought there was another word.
1: Well, you know what? Use your imagination. We don't expect the coaching staff to... Like, we don't see Shane go tomorrow and say, okay, I'm going to give you all the deep, dark secrets right now of how we really think.
0: Yeah.
1: We all just took Falker Truth Serum. Here we go. It's going to be like Liar, Liar with Jim Carrey. Here we go. No, it's the idea that, okay, you were hesitant to put Cutter Woods in just for a play or two in that Mississippi State game when Lenoris' head came off. So if you're hesitant at that point to put him in, and you said, look, we have confidence in Cutter, but we just want to put him in that situation, it would be his first SEC appearance. That's telling me, in some way, shape, or form, you didn't think that was your best option at the moment.
0: Mm-hmm.
1: So maybe what they're seeing in practice says, look, he's got upside, he's got a lot of ability, he might not be ready yet to go out there and take some meaningful snaps. And he came in the game in garbage time Saturday.
0: Right.
1: So maybe the coaching staff is hesitant because they don't think he's truly ready to go out there and let it rip. I don't know, but there did seem to be, I mean, even a hesitancy to put him in for a play.
0: There did. And again, does it make you better or just different? That's a big question. We'll come back on the other side, get you more from Shane on the Dylan Stewart suspension. It's the postgame show.

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0: Welcome back in. Jay Phillips, Terry Ford with you. Got a few hits to get to on Twitter. Let you hear from Shane Beamer on Dylan Stewart's suspension. If you have not yet heard about that, Stewart indefinitely suspended by Coach Beamer after a series of transgressions on Saturday evening. And Shane will get more detail on that for us in just a second. Also, if you have not yet heard, next Saturday, if you're making the trip to Gainesville or just making plans to watch the Carolina-Florida game, the SEC announced today that it will be in the noon hour. It will either kick directly at 12 or be the 12:45. Either way, it's going to be in the noon hour. So do be prepared for that. Those of you, again, either making the trip or making your away game plans, noon or 12:45. I think they'll let us know either Saturday night or Sunday morning.
1: Probably.
0: It's going to depend on results this weekend. I don't know which results they're looking at. But there you go. And again, 4:15 this Saturday.
1: Mm-hmm. At 11 a.m. we get rolling over at Frenzy in Columbia.
0: All right.
1: That'll be Elijah and Tyler.
0: You want to do the Shane thing, or you want to get to? I got some pretty good hits on Twitter here, Terry.
1: Hit the Twitters.
0: All right. Michael says, I know everyone online is mad at the coaching staff, but the coaches don't drop passes, jump off sides, get holding called against them. Yes, sloppy and some bad breakdowns, but coaches don't play the game. They don't. And that's a good point, Michael, and it's one that
1: we've been talking about today.
0: Last hour and said, mm-hmm. You know, Shane was asked a question in his teleconference last night by David Kloniger. Hey, you tell us every week practice was good. It's not translating. Where's the disconnect? And, you know, hey, we're working on figuring that out. But you're right, Michael. And now, again, I think some will hear that and say, well, it doesn't then the coaches have to coach better. I wouldn't disagree theoretically, and I'm not here to defend the coaching staff. We're not privy to it.
1: Right.
0: So I can't tell you. Mm-hmm. Again, a term I use a lot. I can't tell you where the disconnect is when it comes to, you know, having a so-called good week of practice and being prepared for the scheme, being prepared for the plan, only to have it go awry. Like I nerves, Terry, a point you made, football IQ.
1: The moment.
0: The moment itself. I hate doing this, but I'm shoulder shruggy guy.
1: Okay, I'll give you an idea. Let me give you an idea real quick.
0: Yes, is the answer. Yes.
1: You're always prepared, right? You have a plan. You're prepared. You go through a week of practice. You know, okay, here's what they do. Here's what we're going to do to combat what they do. Here's what we do well. Here's what we're going to do. And everybody's on the same page, right? Everything's done. It's on a whiteboard. It's on your cool little iPad, whatever, and you're ready to rock. You go out and practice, and you walk throughs and do everything. You know what then happens, Jay? The other team shows up.
0: Right.
1: And then you start playing for real. Like example, I'll give you a little quick example today. We were sitting here today. We got a live show from Firehouse, mm-hmm. right? Set up, good to go. Mm-hmm. What do we always do, Jay? We sit down, okay, test your levels, do this or that. We do this thing in what we call in queue, in preview.
0: Yep.
1: We get everything ready to go. We're rocking and rolling. We got a plan. We got a plan in place. We're set, and we go. We turn it up. All of a sudden, it doesn't work.
0: Right.
1: Technically, we have a foo bar. So now we've got to go to a break real quick. And then we reconvene, we get it set, and by the end of the break, we come back and we're fine.
0: Yep.
1: We didn't prepare for that. It happened.
0: Right.
1: When you play a game, it's different. When you're preparing and practicing, it's one thing. When you're out there and the opposition is trying to kick your ass, and now you've got to, in the moment, make split-second decisions as a player. Now, you've been prepared and practiced all week long. I don't know about you, but I knew guys growing up were great practice players, but the minute you put them on the field in a real game, they had to go change their pants.
0: Gulp.
1: And how much of it is that where you're prepared, but once you got to make those split-second decisions on the field, you're having an issue.
0: Mm-hmm.
1: Now, again, does it come back to, is it too complex for you? Is there too much thinking you have to do for yourself? Is there just, when the moment gets big, you get small? Whatever it is in that moment, they aren't doing the right thing. So to the thing of practice, you can practice till your head explodes, but eventually you got to go do it for real. It's like somebody in rehearsal is great doing a show, right?
0: Yeah.
1: They get on stage and they forget their lines, or they sing and their voice cracks.
0: Right.
1: And that could be part of what we're looking at here as a team that is practicing well. Maybe, you know, everybody always rolls their eyes at Shane, oh, we're practicing great. Okay. All we know is once you get on the field, you ain't playing.
0: Yeah, it's not translating.
1: And it could be as simple as, you know, you got some guys on this team who are really good in practice but can't translate to a game. You got some guys in practice who understand it, but then they get on the field and they freeze.
0: Yeah.
1: Or they go the wrong way, or they try to do too much.
0: Yeah.
1: Or whatever it is. They're not doing the basic Bill Belichick line, your job.
0: Yeah, that's fair. That's fair. And again, I'll ask, where do you make the changes? Again, it's got to be a blend of personnel and scheme. I would say more personnel. You know, how deep are you? How many 1A, 1B type guys do you have before you finally realize you're down to a level where you don't trust their ability relative to the guys that are on the front line? I'm not sure. Mac hits us. It's a two-parter. He says, I'm sorry, I just can't put Sellers' lack of decision-making all on Shula. He's had all offseason to learn Brile's offense, and he's just not a good reader of defense. Any good quarterback makes good, quick decisions, a new offensive coordinator or not. Since 24, Sellers was always a project, and the project has failed. It's Woods time. And he followed it up with another tweet. We all said Sellers was a project in 24. 2 years of high school quarterback. The project has failed. Give me the guy who also won a state and threw for 120 touchdowns in high school. Mac, I get it, man. And, yeah, they did both win state championships here in South Carolina. I don't, in theory, I don't disagree with you at all. I'm not here to call for it. I'm not here to fight against it. I don't know what Shane and Kendall are going to look at and see in film again this week. You've had 2 weeks in a row of some glaring mistakes and some glaring errors in judgment. And it's a lot like baseball. Sometimes the physical errors, you know, that's part of sport.
1: Right.
0: You know, it really just is. Sometimes a point guard just, you know, tries to thread a needle and, you know, a pass gets tipped. He turns the ball over, fast break. Mm-hmm. Right. Sometimes your second baseman bobbles a one right there to him. And he doesn't get the ball off to, and the guy's safe at first. Sometimes a quarterback may, you know, think he's got the right throw and it just, he doesn't quite get it, gets tipped, gets picked, gets dropped, whatever. But when you're just making the wrong decision, when you clearly look on film and say, what was there? What did you see? Because, you know, we, the rest of us, maybe just the coaches, hey, I don't see that. What do you see? Why didn't you make this decision? This guy's wide open over here. Why throw it into coverage over there?

0: but your OC is adaptable based on talent. Again, he's not trying to put square pegs in round holes.
1: No.
0: He'll take a bunch of square pegs and say, all right, I got another hole to get you into here. So, but Mac, you make...
1: And we'll get back to this.
0: You make
1: think
0: a fair,
1: it's an interesting conversation to have. We'll get
0: and,
1: back to
0: And I will get to Shane's comment on, yeah. on Dylan Stewart as well, I promise. Lots to do. 803-404-6100. Postgame show.
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0: slowing the traffic this afternoon as we refresh, because right now it looks really good. Let's see what we got. Ah, here we go. We got one. Garner's Ferry Road at School of Medicine Boulevard. That's our one accident. Malfunction Junction starting to back up as we're hitting 430. Also, still some construction lingering in our typical spots. I-20 between Sunset Boulevard and Bush River Road. Broad River Road between I-26 and Dutch Fork, and I-26 between Bush River and Old Sandy Run Road. We'll come back continuing your reaction on the AAA Heating and Air phone line and ask to pull a text line. Also, social media about what happened Saturday. 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
3: Man, he's a great player. We had a lot of fun today. I think he punched me 3 times, but it was awesome. It's a good battle.
4: Were you saying something to him, or was you just on edge?
3: No, I was just like, man, you're good. You're great, great, great, man.
5: That was Josh Ford, Bama tight end. He's the one that Dylan Stewart hit. Yeah, just on. See, that's the thing. I asked that earlier. Was he just on edge? You know, is there something boiling over there that?
0: Oh, they were going at it.
5: They were.
0: And earlier in the game, they had a little like pushing and shoving, and there is also a little dirt that says he was saying more to him than you're a great player.
5: Sure,
0: but I'm gonna say this. Look,
5: handle it,
0: Dylan Stewart. Let's just be real. What these conversations are like, because you and I both talk to people who know about what goes on. I can see an offensive line coach, tight ends coach, hell, running backs coach, say, look, when you're blocking six, give him a little something, something, hold him a little bit, maybe have a little word or two with him about his heritage. We can get a 15-yard penalty out of this guy. We might even be able to get him thrown out of the game. He'll throw a punch. This guy is a little emotionally immature, gets a little fired up, and can't handle his emotions on the field. We might be able to steal something out of this. Mm-hmm. I can absolutely see teams, as they game plan for South Carolina, Dylan Stewart, how do we get this guy off his game? Because you know what? When he's on his game, he'll kill you.
5: Yeah.
0: So how do we get him off his game? Talk to him a little bit. Hit him a little bit. Give him a little business. You know, give him a people's elbow when nobody's looking. Maybe hold him a couple times, or make it... You know, make him a little frustrated, and we'll see if we can get a 15-yard penalty out of him.
5: Well, you know, he got a lot of things out of him. He did get a 15-yard penalty, and he did yell at his coach, and he did at one point refuse to come out of the game, which, again, insubordination is simply unacceptable anywhere. Mm-hmm. And Dylan Stewart has been suspended, cut 14. Please, sir, this is Shane Beamer from last night's teleconference on that decision.
6: Another update in regards to Dylan Stewart. Dylan is suspended from our football team indefinitely. I'll make the decision on what his future looks like beyond this week, here in the next day or so. Still having some meetings and talking with him. But he won't play this week versus Kentucky. There's a standard of how we do things in this program, and that was not it last night. And it's beyond the punch. The punch is unacceptable. He's not the first person to ever, unfortunately, throw a punch in a football game, and he won't be the last. But it's some of the other stuff that isn't how we do things in this program. And accountability is a core value of this program, and we are all accountable to the standard. So we'll, you know, see what that looks like here going forward.
5: Want to come back around to this, but let's play cut 16, please, Terry, because in the teleconference right after that, Shane was asked, all right, those things were all happening in the game, but he wasn't benched during the game. What led to that decision?
6: Well, Jordan, there's a lot of things that happen on a sideline during games, and I know you were down there last night videoing and whatnot, and you got a taste of what a sideline is like during a competitive, high-intensity environment, and that's in basketball, that's in football, that's in college. It gets heated down there, and you know, Dylan and a coach or players and coaches, there's intense conversations and things that happen during games. And you know that you're in a competitive, hostile environment. So the decisions that we make in regards to what we do during games is between us. And we're going to hold guys accountable for things. And that's what we're doing here, and that's what we do with all of our players. But, you know, Dylan and South Carolina are not the first place that I've ever had, interactions that get heated on the sideline. It's a competitive environment, and I've seen a lot of them over the years, whether it be at, you know, Georgia or Tennessee or Oklahoma or wherever else I've coached over the years.
5: Yeah, and that last point is one thing that you I don't mind a guy, you know, jawing back. And standing up for himself,
0: mm-hmm. Or just intense in the just, moment.
5: Yeah, right. And again, in the moment. And this is a violent, competitive sport, and tempers flare. That's also understandable. Insubordination is not refusing to come out of the game.
0: That's a part of it too.
5: That's the inexcusable. I don't want to go so far as to go, that's unforgivable. You know, I mean, where am I playing semantics and where am I not? But that can't happen, and that's I think that's the biggest one. I could be wrong, and Shane may say more tomorrow.
0: Yeah, I'll throw something else at you with it too. And I agree with you on that 100%. You come out of the game.
5: Yeah.
0: You can argue your way off the field.
5: Yeah.
0: And say don't take me out, blah blah blah blah. But you got to come off the field because that's what you're being instructed to do by your coach. Also, Shane used the word accountability.
5: Mm-hmm.
0: Now after this game. And I didn't see it. I was told about it. Dylan put out something on social media about that hit with the laughing and crying emojis.
5: The punch?
0: Yeah, the punch. Okay. Probably not the best way to handle your business.
5: No.
0: Doing that. And then I'll throw this out too. I'm guessing from that post game until the teleconference, if you're Shane and your coaching staff, you probably had discussions with Dylan Stewart. Maybe Dylan wasn't taking the correct accountability for whatever happened Saturday. And that, along with everything else, might be the last straw to say, okay, you know what? I think we need to suspend you until we get your perspective right. Because, again, these things happen. Look, man, we've seen it on sidelines. We've heard it. You and I both talked to ex-coaches, ex-players. We've all played sports in games where, in a moment, people get heated with each other. The old saying is nothing a beer can't fix, right?
5: Right.
0: So these things happen. And when you just look at what went on, and I agree with you, the not coming out of the game is a huge thing. But when you look at it all, is all of it in itself suspendable to be suspended indefinitely? And with me, it's like, when you use the word accountability, that's not about at that point, because at that point, like Shane said, it's all emotion, it's all intensity. Dylan doesn't handle when things go bad well. We've seen it for 3 years on the field. But when you say accountability, then there is something more to it once you start to hold him accountable. Did he not step up and accept the accountability for his actions? Mm-hmm. And if that answer wasn't correct, that also might be part of this to lead you to a suspension indefinitely, because again, you've got a culture and you've got other players to deal with, Jay.
5: Yeah, that's it. You've got other guys, and I think this goes back to Jimmy Johnson and Lou Holtz and a lot of coaches. I don't treat everybody the same. In other words, I might give, Jimmy Johnson certainly said it. My star players I will treat differently. But I will treat everyone fairly.
0: Mm-hmm.
5: And so while guys on the team may understand that let's face it, if you follow college football at all, but certainly if you are a college football player, not just a Gamecock.
0: Right.
5: You know Dylan Stewart's a top 10 pick, at least talent-wise.
0: He's a sickly talented individual.
5: So, I mean, and so they get it.
0: Mm-hmm.
5: And there, sure. these guys all played with other guys in high school.
0: You know the pecking order of the world.
5: People know how it works. Sure. But that said, you're not going to wait. He gets away with that and I can't.
0: Yes. And
5: that's the thing.
0: That's what is here. Is it just, and it might be as simple as the insubordination thing and not listening. Or if the response from Stewart, once you're being held accountable, was not the response that you can accept because you've got other players on this team. you've got to also treat fairly.
5: And he kind of hinted at that, Shane. He said, I'll have more conversations with him.
0: That's my thing. I feel like there's something else here once everything died down and it was time to have the accountability conversation. It probably didn't go the way you want it to go as a coaching staff.
5: Not yesterday. And again, you may have to, regardless of any kind of conversations yesterday, you may have to suspend him for what he did. Mm-hmm. The indefinite part comes into what does today look like, tomorrow look mm-hmm. like, et cetera. So we shall see. All right. Jay or nay on the other side of the postgame show.
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7: 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The Bills managed to scrape out a win over the Chargers 24-16 despite having five turnovers to improve to 3-0. It was the first time the Bills had won a game with five or more turnovers since 1997, a win over the Colts. The Chargers fell to 0-3 for the first time since 2017 and faced the Seahawks in Week 4. I'm Adam Abdallah.
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0: 11 minutes in front of 5 o'clock on this Monday. Welcome back in. Jay and Terry with you. Top of the hour. Headlines of the day. 5:15. More comments from Shane in the Gamecock Notebook. More of your comments on Twitter. Keep them coming.
1: At JPhillips1075. Text line stuff, too, for you. Nice to pull a text line.
0: There you go. 803-404-6100 to do that. I did not see your fellow University of Maryland student, so I didn't get to lie to him for you the way you wanted me to.
1: I said to him, I go, did you go to the game? He goes, nah, because he had something else he had going on. I didn't go to the game. And I said, you missed a nail biter. And he's like, yeah, he goes, yeah, Dad, I was trying to get somebody to give me a Maryland 55. Yes. It was bad. Yeah, he missed it. He did not go, and he was happy he didn't go, by the way. He was very excited he did not attend.
0: Well, on top of that, by the middle of the second quarter, it started to rain. Yeah. Well, it started to rain, and it was kind of windy, so it wasn't like cold. It was like low 60s. Mm-hmm. A little breezy, rain's coming down.
1: If it's a good game and Maryland's winning,
0: yeah,
1: it's one thing.
0: You hang around.
1: But when they're getting a snot beat out of them like that,
0: yeah, it was
1: time
0: it was
1: to go. Not fun. Yeah, he did not participate in the game. It was funny, the week before he went to Virginia Tech, right?
0: Yeah, that was, yeah.
1: And Virginia Tech won.
0: They did.
1: And I told him, I said, you know, you're going to get a little gauge of Maryland in the Virginia Tech game because Virginia Tech's a lot better than they've been. And Franklin was the coach in waiting at Maryland, so he's got a little something-something for them because they basically kicked him to the curb.
0: Yeah.
1: And I said, so that game's going to be interesting. And he's texting me going, Dad, I thought you said it's going to be close. Virginia Tech's kicking their bleep. I'm like, well, long year coming, my friend. Long year.
0: Yeah, I don't, you know, I think Nebraska's next for UMD. But I can see a change coming.
1: It's coming.
0: My Saturday was not.
1: For football watching, your Saturday was awful.
0: Not good.
1: And I purely blame you.
0: Not good.
1: Purely blame you, sir.
0: Not good. Braves are in the playoffs tomorrow.
1: That's part of the J or Nay.
0: Oh, that's good.
1: Uh-huh.
0: Let's do it.
1: Uh-huh.
0: Use a smile. Go to the Broncos did again, and I freely admit to everybody, even though the Broncos were playing last night for Sunday Night Football, at halftime, I was long weekend, flew home late.
1: Down 16-0.
0: I was like, you know what?
1: You can't move the ball.
0: Then they won. Great. Although I did see the penalty.
1: Yeah.
0: If you wanted to J or Nay that one, was that a penalty?
1: Yeah. You know what? That's one where you go like this. We were owed one from somewhere.
0: Yeah, I'll go, sure.
1: Uh-huh. Yeah. That didn't look much of a penalty.
0: Yeah.
1: Just say, Jay, right. Jay or Nay.
0: Yeah, let's do it.
1: A couple things from the SEC over the weekend. Okay. Jay or Nay, Florida's for real.
0: Jay?
1: Yeah.
0: Woo! That
1: was a thumping, man.
0: That's, again.
1: That was a thumping.
0: Scored 44 at Auburn the week prior. Mm-hmm. Mm-hmm. Something's going right.
1: All right, Jay or Nay, Oklahoma's got trouble.
0: Jay.
1: Got to be able to score points.
0: Got to get to score to win.
1: They are allergic to the end zone.
0: Proven fact in sport.
1: Yep.
0: Yeah. Scoring more is the way to win.
1: Jay or Nay, Texas A&M's in trouble.
0: Jay. And I told you that one at the beginning of the season, man. Show me again and I'll believe in you. Otherwise, I think you're just back to, you're just Texas A&M. And right now, that's what I see. Is you're just Texas A&M.
1: Jay or Nay feeling even better about Mississippi State after the weekend?
0: Jay. Scored 14 points unanswered. I think Missouri's good. I don't know how good, but I think, Eli's teams are certainly well coached. Yeah, Jay. And they got Bama this weekend.
1: Oh, no. How about those guys?
0: Yeah. So, uh-huh. But yeah, I think State, now you get a big test.
1: Mm-hmm. All right, flipping over to the NFL, Jay or Nay, Mrs. Phillips is finding a new favorite team after the debacle in Rio with the Dallas Cowboys.
0: She'll never do that. I think she still loves her some Roger Staubach and some Troy Aikman, man.
1: Does she know they don't play for the Cowboys anymore?
0: She does.
1: Okay, just checking.
0: She learns how to compartmentalize, my man.
1: Let me tell you what. I sat there while I was texting with a few buddies of mine because it was the Ravens. And the Cowboys are going downfield. You talk about bogus pass interference penalties.
0: Yeah.
1: But I just texted. I said, fellas, the only hope we have here is that the Cowboys are bigger chokers than the Ravens. That's all we got right now. And thank God the Cowboys are bigger chokers.
0: And then that kick,
1: the
0: man, was like.
1: Yeah, you know what, though? I feel good for the kicker. because he missed the game-winning kick against Pittsburgh that would have put the Ravens in the playoffs.
0: Yeah.
1: He choked that kick.
0: Yeah.
1: He nailed it. The entire team was mobbing him after yesterday because they almost cut him in the offseason. Anyway, another J&A for you.
0: Okay.
1: From the NFL,
0: yeah.
1: How about them Raiders?
0: 3-0, man.
1: Nay, for real.
0: Yeah, I'm going to say nay. I feel like they come back to earth at some point. But, like, you know, bigger surprise, Vegas 3-0, Raiders 3-0, or Chargers 0-3.
1: Ooh,
0: Chargers 0-3. But the Raiders, man, I mean.
1: I got one more for you.
0: Okay.
1: Braves beat the Phillies, Jay or nay. Phillies limped into the postseason like nobody's business.
0: Jay, I just hope they do it in twos. They get a day off. Because you know what? If it has to go three and they play on Thursday, then you fly out to the coast for a Friday game one LDS start. Ugh.
1: Mm-hmm. Yeah.
0: So let's get this thing done in two, boys.
1: Very simple.
0: Yeah.
1: Phillies, that was ugly.
0: Yeah, I was kind of pulling against them, as you might imagine.
1: I'm stunned by that.
0: Yeah. Headlines coming up.
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couple extra accidents now to add to the grid. A Hugie at Green in downtown Columbia. Also, O'Neill Court at Two Notch, Platt Springs Road at South Lake Drive, and Tram Road at St. Andrews as well. Pop back in here, get you the 5 o'clock news sponsor for Integrated Media. Don't forget tonight, we have Monday Night Football here on the game. The Eagles visiting the Bears. 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That happens right here on the game. 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
4: It is 5 o'clock news time here on a Monday. It's also the final hour of the post-game show. Welcome back in alongside Terry Ford. I'm Jay Phillips. We're in downtown Columbia, wherever you are. Appreciate you being with us. We continue on with our discussion of South Carolina's humbling performance Saturday night in Tuscaloosa, Alabama, as the Crimson Tide rolled up 49 on the Gamecocks, including a defensive score. 49-18 was the final. Gamecocks dropped to 2-2. 0-2 in conference play. And Shane Beamer, listen, said it last week. And cut number 7 here, Terry Ford, was asked again in postgame, all right, you talked about a response. All right, what do you want to see this week?
5: Yeah, got to respond. Same thing I told you guys last week. It's about how you respond. And I think I sat right here in this room 2 years ago, and I wasn't sitting. I was standing right here. But I think I made the comment, enough's enough, because we were sitting here 3-3 and frustrated about how we had just lost that game to Alabama 2 years ago. And it's a similar mindset. Nobody thought we would be sitting here 2-2. No one's more disappointed than we are. We got a bunch of players that have put a lot into this season and put a lot into this game, and they hurt. We all hurt because we did not expect to be 2-2 right now, and not just to be 2-2, but to be playing with some of the inconsistencies that we have. But we got the right group of young men on our team. We got to get healthier on defense. There's no doubt about it. At linebacker and defensive tackle, and continue to look at what we're doing on offense, defense, and special teams to, make sure. I know that our guys will respond. We got to make sure that we're responding the right way from a coaching standpoint, that we got our guys in the best position to go make plays, because there were too many plays tonight that aren't like us.
4: South Carolina actually had two more first downs in Alabama, 22-20. Total yards, not a gigantic difference, but big enough, though. Bama 489 to Carolina's 419. South Carolina ran for 216 yards. However, the Gamecocks committed 7 penalties to Bama's 4. And, of course, South Carolina was minus 2 in the turnover department. Mm-hmm. All those things added up. And again,
6: lost the explosive.
4: Yeah, the big plays. The big plays were really the killers. Bama just had 6 home run plays is what I would call them. At least. Mm-hmm. Carolina had the one early and then immediately went backward. And from there, just seemingly could never get on their feet.
6: Two series, man.
4: Yeah.
6: You get downfield and you get a couple penalties and a drop pass. You got to settle for a field goal that doinks off the crossbar. Second drive, you had a drop pass deep in Bama territory, and you had a block that was missed by the running back. Could have sprung Lenores for a big run. Now you're at 4th-and-2. You try to get cute and it blows up in your face. Mm-hmm. And then you look up, and after that point, Alabama started getting the big plays, raining them down on you, and you just started backpedaling from there, man.
4: And they seemed to find, Keelon Russell found every seam. I mean, and again, credit to their coaching staff for finding those things and exploiting Carolina's weaknesses. Again, basically, Swain and Collier played the entire night, but the safety help, it killed you on a couple of plays.
6: Killing you.
4: I say safety help, lack thereof.
6: Yeah, you blitzed on almost half of Russell's dropbacks, but he only pressured him about 30%, about 33% of the time. Yeah. And when you did pressure him, he found a way to get around. He got around you, and he would either take off with his legs or he'd get out of the heat and make a throw. And you got 2 sacks on him, but you needed more pressure, especially the way you were struggling the back end of that defense, because the best thing to help a DB is a quarterback laying flat on his back.
4: Yeah.
6: And it just, it was rough, man. It was just rough from the get-go.
4: We'll have more from the Gamecocks coming up for you in the Gamecock Notebook here in about 10 minutes or so. So stay tuned for that. In the meantime, as we continue our integrated media headlines of the day, the new AP Top 25 College Football poll out yesterday. Texas remains the number one team in the country after their thrilling win in Knoxville. By the way, in the drive around the SEC, I will give you the full statement from the SEC on the onside kick at the end of that one, where Tennessee made it a three-point game, did the onside kick that ended up being successful. However, the SEC has apologized to Texas and to everybody. The officials got that one wrong. And apparently, one official did throw his flag for what is basically an illegal formation, mm-hmm. only to have that decision overruled by the officiating crew on the field.
6: Interesting.
4: But we'll have the full statement from the league in just a little bit. Anyway, Texas does stay at number one, Georgia number two, Notre Dame number three. So those top three unchanged from last week. Miami is up to four, Ohio State five, Indiana is sixth. Terry Ford, they remain at sixth, do the Hoosiers. Only one first place vote. So they're winning, they're 4-0. They haven't been overly impressive. Remember, they were sort of artificially up there with a lot of first place votes. So now I think the belief is, okay, maybe this is about where Indiana is. Does that sound right to you?
6: Yeah.
4: That maybe it's like, okay, there, but you can see it that they're still in the same spot, but how they're getting there is a little bit different.
6: I tell you, they had a bit of a scare put into them on Saturday.
4: A little bit.
6: They had to make some plays there at the end. They did, to their credit.
4: They won
6: That's
4: the game.
6: What they do, man. They
4: did you win?
6: That's find a way to win.
4: Always one question at the end of the game.
6: Look, it's every so many teams are so different year to year, and so is Indiana. You have different starting quarterback. You have some different pieces on both sides of the ball. And at the end of the day, you're not the same team.
4: Right.
6: But you are undefeated.
4: Yep.
6: You are the defending national champion.
4: Yep.
6: And so I feel like they're kind of settling into where they should be.
4: I think that's about right.
6: Mm-hmm.
4: I think it's about right. Good. Yeah, again, a couple weeks ago, they were sixth, but had like eight first place votes, which means a lot of people had them lower.
6: Yep.
4: And they were, again, points-wise, kind of propped up. Anyway, there you go. So Hoosiers 6, Bama 7, Florida into the top 10 as they took care of Mississippi, who drops five spots but stays in the top 10. And they got beat. I kind of thought Ole Miss would drop a little farther because
6: they got beat down.
4: Wasn't a one-score game,
6: I know they didn't have Kewon Lacy, but that wouldn't have mattered.
4: But Florida.
6: Maybe if they had Barry Sanders, it would have mattered.
4: Maybe.
6: But they got whooped. Florida whooped
4: them. Yeah, and then kept on scoring, too.
6: I know.
4: Yeah, BYU is 10th, LSU 11, LSU down a spot despite drubbing Texas A&M. Texas Tech is 12th, Utah 13, Iowa, big win at Michigan, up three spots to 14. Oregon, big win in L.A., took care of Southern California. Ugliness in that one, too, and there was a suspension in that game as well, should have been. Oregon is now 15th, up five spots. Mississippi State up 8-16. They came back and beat Missouri, scored 14 unanswered in the fourth, did the Bulldogs to beat the Mizzou Tigers. Tennessee down 3-17. Southern Cal drops 6. They are number 18. Oklahoma State into the poll for the first time at number 19. Watch out for the Pokes. And Houston is number 20. Your final five, SMU, Boise, UCLA, who I saw in person on Saturday. They looked good. Kentucky 3-1. They are number 24 in here in Columbia. Saturday, Mizzou drops 6, but does remain in the top 25. Wisconsin almost made it, Terry Ford,
6: Wisconsin,
4: after their upset of Penn State.
6: They had a couple of cute little wins in the Big Ten. You had Iowa in the Big House, and you had Wisconsin over Penn State.
4: Yeah.
6: Yep.
4: Luke Fickell, Jay or Nay. Luke Fickell save his job?
6: Yeah, well, that might have been a big job saver right there.
4: Maybe.
6: Nay. We'll see.
4: I would say nay.
6: We'll see where they go from here. I don't have their schedule in front of me right now.
4: Hard.
6: I'll say this. Yeah, that's one. If they're around a 6-6, 7-5-ish, remember, let's say 6-6.
4: Okay. You just did.
6: That might be the kind of win that buys them another year. Maybe. Depending. Can I be honest with you? But I think if you've given them all the resources you said
4: eight,
6: you did.
4: Maybe I keep you.
6: Well, here's the thing. This is a theme. Here at South Carolina, same thing happened in Maryland, same thing happened in Wisconsin.
4: Yeah.
6: We're going to give you more resources to go put together a better team.
4: Yeah.
6: Now,
4: do something about it.
6: South Carolina right now, we're looking at that with a side eye.
4: Mm.
6: At Maryland, they're like, okay, let's get the GoFundMe page to get the buyout for the coach.
4: They're looking.
6: Wisconsin, Fickell got a big win,
4: but
6: if you're 6-6 and you have some bad losses, I don't think this win saves you. But if you're 6-6 and you were competitive and you won the games, you maybe should have won and lost some game, but you didn't get blown out or embarrassed,
4: right,
6: it might buy you a year. But if I'm making the decision, you still got to win about 8 games.
4: Maybe I'm being too
6: harsh. No. Wisconsin used to be a good program.
4: Yeah, we forget something. Yeah, I know.
6: This is not like a program that's never been good. For a long time, they were one of the best programs in the Big Ten. And the NIL world has flipped them upside down. And again, you gave the coach the money because, you know, that's what he said in the interview, in the exit interview, right? So, why don't you give me some more money to get a better team? Okay, coach, we're going to keep you and give you more money. Well, you better win.
4: Yeah.
6: Just saying.
4: That's your AP Top 25 plus one. Let's get to baseball. The playoffs start tomorrow. The wild card round. These are all best of three in the host city. Starts tomorrow in Atlanta with the Braves hosting the hated Phillies. The Braves did win the season series over Philadelphia, and the Phillies did have to struggle. It came down literally to the last day, but the Phillies did make it.
6: Do you know that would have been a historic choke job?
4: Yeah, they were up big.
6: They were up four with five to play. Yeah. No one is, not even the Mets have choked like that.
4: Right.
6: And how about the Astros winning the American
4: Astros
6: West
4: go
6: 500?
4: 81-81. The Astros get to host the Chicago White Sox. Both Chicago teams are in, by the way.
6: You know what's only happened like three times in a billion years that both get in?
4: There's usually neither all
6: exactly.
4: that good.
6: And they stink. By the way, the Astros, the first time since the divisional play started that a team with a 500 record won a division.
4: Wow.
6: Never happened before.
4: I missed that stat.
6: That's how bad the American League is this year.
4: It was not good.
6: Embarrassingly bad.
4: But no matter what the records are, Boston will be at the Yankees for a best of three. I kind of like Boston to move on in that one. And Chicago, the Cubs, that is, will be at San Diego. Again, all these games tomorrow, Wednesday, and then Thursday, if necessary. The Braves, Braves, Phillies, will get the Dodgers. The Cubs, Padres winners will get Milwaukee. White Sox, Houston winner gets Cleveland. Boston, Yankees winner gets the Rays. And all those series will start on Friday.
6: I think the American League's a free-for-all. I mean, the Rays have the best record, but again, they have to build their roster with toothpicks and chewing gum and
4: duct
6: tape.
4: It's working, though, man. It's like MacGyver, but
6: you get to the postseason, though, then their flaws unfortunately show because they go up against a team with a bazillion-dollar payroll who don't have those same flaws. Look, I'd love to see the Rays win the World Series. I really would. That'd be fun to see a team.
4: If the Braves aren't playing them, that's fine.
6: Like I said, I'd love to see the Rays win the World now. But here's a stat to keep with you as well. No team with a payroll under 20 has won the World Series since the Marlins of 2003. Oh. Eventually, unfortunately, the money you spend will benefit you at some point.
4: Translates.
6: It just does, unfortunately.
4: NFL news real quick. The New York Football Giants have traded for J.J. McCarthy, the former Michigan quarterback. There's my third option. McCarthy was a first-round pick, just didn't work out in Minnesota for a variety of reasons, and he has been traded for a fifth-round pick for next year. He is not expected to compete directly with Jameis Winston. John Harbaugh saying that Jameis will be the number one regardless.
6: The thing about McCarthy, first of all, I didn't like the pick to begin with. Not that that mattered to the Vikings, but the quarterback whisperer gave up on him that fast.
4: Yeah.
6: That tells me there's something that you and I don't see that they saw every day.
4: Right.
6: To where O'Connell went, he's not the guy. And I don't know what it is, dude. Maybe it's that weird meditation thing he does by the goalpost. Maybe he's not first guy, last guy. Maybe he's got some kind of dimple in his chin that O'Connell doesn't like. Maybe he's not cerebral enough, but the quarterback whisperer gave up on him pretty quick.
4: He did. So
6: that really did.
4: Yeah. And again, for a fifth rounder.
6: I know.
4: At least try to fight for a third or something there.
6: How about some kicking tees, extra goal post?
4: Get a little something.
6: Man.
4: And finally, Monday Night Football tonight. Terry mentioned it. We'll have it for you here on our airwaves tonight at 8. Philadelphia looking to stay undefeated. They go to Soldier Field to take on the Bears. Right now, 3-0 teams in the league, the Raiders, the Chiefs, the Vikings, the Bills, the Niners. Only three teams haven't won yet, Tampa, Tennessee, and Houston. That's our integrated media headlines of the day. We'll have more from Carolina's very difficult loss, 49-18 at Tuscaloosa on Saturday night. Shane Beamer comments and why Dylan Stewart has been suspended. That's next.
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4: All right, welcome back in. It is Gamecock Notebook time. 49-18, the final score. South Carolina losing at Alabama to drop 2-2. Winless so far in conference play. 7 conference games left, including this Saturday here at home against Kentucky. That's a 4:15 kick. If you haven't heard, Carolina, Florida down in Gainesville next weekend will be in the noon hour. It will either kick directly at 12 or be the 12:45. That decision will be made this Saturday and probably communicated either Saturday night or sometime early Sunday. But the word was they were waiting for other results to determine whether that would be at noon or at 12:45. So we shall see. But nevertheless, it'll be under the bright sunshine in Gainesville, Florida, if you're heading down that way. We've talked a lot about the game. We're going to get into some hits on Twitter. But certainly the big story after the game, really partially during the game, but certainly after, was the suspension of Dylan Stewart. Again, Dylan called for a flag for punching a player in the face. He was insubordinate, didn't want to come off the field at one point, was seen multiple times jawing with either his head coach or some assistants and fellow players. And yesterday during Shane Beamer's teleconference, cut 14, please, Terry, Shane Beamer let us know exactly what was going on with Dylan. Here's what he said.
8: Another update in regards to Dylan Stewart. Dylan is suspended from our football team indefinitely. I'll make the decision on what his future looks like beyond this week, here in the next day or so. Still having some meetings and talking with him. But he won't play this week versus Kentucky. There's a standard of how we do things in this program, and that was not it last night. And it's beyond the punch. The punch is unacceptable. He's not the first person to ever, unfortunately, throw a punch in a football game, and he won't be the last. But it's some of the other stuff that isn't how we do things in this program. And accountability is a core value of this program, and we are all accountable to the standard. So we'll, you know, see what that looks like here going forward.
4: Yeah, not the punch or not the only thing. Again, insubordination. I don't like this is just me talking. I would have to think that was the prime reason of several. Again, you can't to just weigh people out. I'm not coming out of the game. Mm-hmm. No, that's not how it works.
6: No,
4: that's just not how it works.
6: That's a major part of it. You can't be insubordinate. You like I said earlier, you can bark at your coach while you're
4: Yeah,
6: off the field.
4: Yeah. I got no problem with that. Everybody, I really don't.
6: Again, it's intense.
4: If it keeps on going, right. I might have a problem. But otherwise, a little back and forth is
6: again, you're competitive. You want to stay on the field, and they want to take you off the field.
4: Yeah.
6: But I think that has an issue, and I believe there's something in between Saturday night and Sunday afternoon in the category of accountability. Mm-hmm. Did not go the way maybe Shane was hoping it would go with Dylan, and that might have led to this too.
4: Does that lead to the indefinite in your mind? Because yes. I think a suspension was coming. I think he could have, like the kid at Southern Cal. Forgive me, I forget his name that hit Dante Moore. Mm-hmm. You know, he got suspended a game, and they let you know right away it was a game. Dylan, it's we'll see.
6: That's why I think if it was just the insubordination thing, game because it's cut and dry, right?
4: Yeah,
6: that's cut and dry. You didn't listen. Next time, listen, okay, coach, you got it. My bad. I was just really, like, I was geeked up. I wanted to play. I was frustrated. We were losing. Blah, blah, blah, blah, blah, blah. Mm-hmm. Okay, fine. One game. Mm-hmm. Dylan, need to talk about accountability here, what happened last night. Ooh, I didn't like those answers.
4: Right.
6: Maybe we need to indefinitely suspend him until we get everybody back on the same page and rowing the boat in the right direction.
4: I said, and this is just me talking, I said I'd be surprised if we saw him play again before the bye week. Again, you've got Kentucky, then Florida, then you're off before Tennessee comes to Columbia. I could be wrong. And I also said I think if you're the Gamecock defense, you're probably beginning to prepare, at least I would, and I think, Terry, you agreed, that we're not going to have Dylan Stewart anymore. I think you've got to start preparing that way. And if you do get him back and he is contrite and he does apologize to his teammates and to the staff, then, okay, you can certainly welcome him back because you know what he's all about. And I think he should apologize to fans as well. Don't get me wrong on that. But, I mean, first and foremost, that that contrition needs to be within. I mean, they've got to trust you and know that you mean it.
6: Mm-hmm.
4: Because that can hurt. I mean, again, the worst thing in football, I say this a little hyperbolic, but, I mean, the worst thing, 15-yard penalties, man. Like, we can't have 15-yarders. Mm-hmm. And if you're going to be out there and get another one, or at the same time, this is going to pop up again, and we can't trust you, we can't count on you.
6: Right. I just
4: can't rely on you, whatever, then that's problematic.
6: And look, again, I've got nobody told me anything about anything. This is just me looking at the situation. Because at the end of Saturday night, it was like, you know, everybody's competitive, we're all competitors, and you know, and then talk about Dylan went back in the game, made some plays, blah, blah, blah, blah, blah. And then I'm guessing Shane got more intel about what happened with the coaches.
4: Yeah.
6: And then Shane got the intel about the not coming off the field when you're told to.
4: Yeah.
6: And some of the other stuff that may be on the sideline with with Dylan's frustration and maybe the frustration with the coaches with Dylan's frustration.
4: Right.
6: But then I just feel like just me, when the accountability word comes up, that's when everybody's calm now, right? Everything's over. And now you have a conversation with your player who did unacceptable things in the heat of all the moments. And I feel like it's just me looking at the situation. I feel like the answers weren't what you wanted. And that's why you go suspended indefinitely, because you got to get, like you said, you got to get on the right page where we trust you moving forward. We're not going to have this issue again. Plus, I've got a bunch of other guys in this locker room that I've got to answer to.
4: That, I think, we mentioned that earlier. I think that last part maybe is the bigger one. As we said, coaches, you know, across sports for decades, you know, may not treat everybody the same, but they're going to treat everybody fairly. And everybody knows Dylan is a star player. Doesn't mean he gets some type of preferential treatment when it comes to these kind of situations, though. Because, again, if you get away with that, then the next guy gets away with that. I mean, you know, where, are there places where coaches admit that guys get a little longer rope?
6: Mm-hmm, sure.
4: Yeah.
6: It's
4: that happens.
6: And like I said, everyone in the locker room in the clubhouse understands that in sports.
4: Yeah.
6: Everybody knows the really,
4: ask
6: really
4: Brewer tomorrow
6: guys.
4: About Coach Holtz. He'll tell you.
6: Sure.
4: You know?
6: Remember, Roger Clemens would fly into games or a helicopter or a jet. They'd drop him off at the mound.
4: Kevin Brown did it with the Dodgers.
6: And take off,
4: yeah,
6: right?
4: Yeah.
6: You know what nobody cared about?
4: Yeah.
6: Nobody cared about it. Why? Because Clemens was really good.
4: Yeah, because they usually, and Kevin Brown was.
6: And for, same thing. I mean, these guys
4: both
6: are
4: be a
6: really,
4: bunch
6: really
4: of jerks,
6: good.
4: But they were winners.
6: Both had the personality of Cactus.
4: Yeah.
6: But they won a lot, so people put up with it because, you know what? Yeah, we don't really like him that much. He's a pain in the butt, but he's really, really good. Because we always say this. You don't have to love your teammates.
4: No.
6: Just respect them.
4: Right.
6: When you come down to some of this, when it comes down to whatever went on here, that's where it's at. And you nailed it. We got to treat you all fairly. And if we're not getting the answers we need regarding accountability, that also has a negative effect on our locker room, because we've set these core values and we've set guidelines.
4: Still got 8 games to play, man.
6: And we got 8 games left.
4: Yeah.
6: And you're 2-2. I know it feels like this team's 0-4.
4: Right.
6: But, and you've beaten 2 teams you should have
4: beaten.
6: That's
4: because you're 0-2 in conference.
6: But you're 0-2 in conference. And both losses, one was embarrassing, and the other, you beat you.
4: Yeah.
6: So I understand right now this thing is off the rails.
4: Yeah.
6: And I get it. The other part is, you see this stuff with Dylan Stewart, and you're like, oh, and when we've heard this, and this is something we'll get in more to this week, well, Shane's lost the program. He's lost the locker room. This thing is crazy. It's nuts. It's the purge. Everybody's going insane. Right. But again, that's where it's at right now, because perception is this thing's off the rails.
4: Right.
6: Now, do I think it's off the rails to that extent? No, I don't. I think you just had an issue with a player. I don't think Shane's lost his locker room or lost his players. I think that culture, and maybe this is why this is going on.

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9: All right. Check on the traffic. Only a couple of two accidents left on the board. Percival Road at Decker Boulevard. Also, on your way to Myrtle through Conway, there's an accident. Highway 701 at Harmon Drive as well. Malfunction Junction is malfunctioning just perfectly, like always. And we're past construction time, but still you always get a little bit of congestion in those areas as well. Get back to the postgame show. Your thoughts and comments on a Reaction Monday sponsored by D's Wings. It's coming up next. And a drive around the SEC here on the postgame show on the game.
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2: It is Drive Around the SEC time. Welcome back in. Jay and Terry with you. Quick update away from the SEC or the Gamecocks. There is a vote that was scheduled for 10 minutes from now on the Protect College Sports Act in the Senate. There are a couple of amendments, and basically in order to get amendments voted upon at this point, you have to have unanimous consent in the Senate. And two of the amendments that are trying to get circulated have to do with membership in conferences. One is membership in conferences going from 19 to 20. That was in the bill, you know, capping it at 19, which people were like, 19? Where'd you get that from?
3: Weird number.
2: And then the other was the college coach salary cap, and that one's not going to make it.
3: No, that's not.
2: Again, that one was
3: kind of, that was, yeah.
2: That was kind of silly.
3: Again, I'm interested to see what they do when it comes to transfers for players, because I have a feeling that one at some point is going to start getting challenged by the opposite side of the aisle, who are very pro-labor, pro-player, things of that nature. They're going to stand up at some point and go, wait a minute now. These kids can transfer whenever they want, as many times they want. Now you want to put a cap on that without their consent?
2: Yeah.
3: We need to have a talk about that. That's coming at some point from somebody.
2: It is.
3: Probably Cory Booker.
2: Booker has been one of them for sure. Yeah. But so. Anyway, so a vote scheduled for 5:45, but being reported that it's slightly delayed, but there may well be here soon enough an official vote on that. But anyway, don't want to spend more time on it.
3: Yep.
2: All right, real fast, let's go through the scores from the SEC on Saturday. Georgia, no problem with Oklahoma, 41-13. It wasn't that close. LSU over Texas A&M, 35-6. It wasn't that close. Mississippi State, 31-24 over Missouri. It was that close.
3: Yeah, it was a good
2: Missouri
3: game.
2: Again, got outscored 14-0 in the fourth quarter. State came back and got those 14, and a good win for State, and they move into the top 20. Kentucky over South Alabama, 45-21. Cats are 3-1. They're number 24. Auburn edges Vanderbilt, 21-15. And Arkansas got another win, but it was not a conference game.
3: Right.
2: They beat Tulsa, 34-6, but the big one of the weekend in the SEC was Tennessee hosting Texas. The Longhorns in a back and forth, very defensive affair. 20-17 winners. Now, you may have been watching that one on Saturday afternoon. Tennessee made it 20-17 very late and went for an onside kick, and they were successful with the onside kick. It was a drop kick, even, and it worked quite well. However, I'll read you this from the SEC. The onside kick with 1:22 to play in the Texas at Tennessee football game was incorrectly officiated and should have resulted in a 5-yard penalty on Tennessee and a replay of the down. A drop kick is permissible, but a free kick must be made from the kicking team's restraining line, which is the 35-yard line on a kickoff, unless relocated by penalty. The ball was at least 1 yard behind the 35-yard line when it was kicked. In addition, after the ball is ready for play, the kicker may not change his lateral position between the hash marks. That spot can change only after a charged timeout or on a subsequent kick. The kicker's movement after the ready signal violated the rule. The correct enforcement is a 5-yard penalty and a replay of the down. So there were basically two things wrong with it, is what they're telling you. The SEC regrets the error and will continue working with the secretary and editor for NCAA football rules and officials to ensure consistent application of free kick rules.
3: There you go.
2: And then, of course, there was the big Hail Mary that didn't make it. Mm-hmm. Terry Ford, if it had.
3: Mm-hmm.
2: Oh, my.
3: Yeah, buddy.
2: And but, I saw somebody on Twitter ask what would have happened if they had put this statement out. The answer is nothing.
3: No, nothing.
2: They would tell you we got it wrong.
3: It's always, I've always had like this love-hate with those announcements after a game. I love the fact that you're transparent enough to admit there was a mistake. Good. Because officials should be held accountable like everybody else in sports. But then I say, okay, you've admitted there was a huge error and there was a mistake and it affected the game. Can we go back and replay that spot?
2: It
3: no.
2: Right.
3: It's over. Just want to let you know we messed up. It's over.
2: I mean, am I right? I mean, I'm sure there's been another example, but the only one in my mind I can ever think of that was replayed from the spot of an egregious officiating mistake is the George Brett Pine Tar game.
3: That's all I can think of off the top of my head, too.
2: And, like, it was so egregious.
3: Mm-hmm. Yeah. Right.
2: That the president of the American League at the time said, no, you know what we're going to do? We're going back to that moment.
3: Was that Lee McPhail? I think it was Lee McPhail.
2: Was it McPhail or Feeney? I can't remember.
3: No, Chubb was the National League.
2: National League? Okay. It might have been Lee McPhail.
3: But that's you're right. That's
2: the only one I can recall where they said, this is so, you know, well, I guess you know what? There's two.
3: Where's the other one?
2: The 72.
3: Yeah. Well, no. We got it right. Now we want to
2: get it was right. Again. And now we're going to make it wrong twice.
3: Because we want the U.S. to lose.
2: But they did
3: really
2: replay
3: bad.
2: It. Yep. But, and again, that was in the moment, at least. Mm-hmm. And that's not defending it, but that was in the moment. But they replayed the Pine Tar game like a month later.
3: Yeah, because that was awful. Yeah, you just had to review.
2: But the answer is that nothing would have changed.
3: We'll do nothing. Because that's what you can't do.
2: So SEC is fortunate that Tennessee did not score from midfield.
3: Yep.
2: Because, and it was a good idea. I saw somebody ask this question as well, and I thought it was really, did Tennessee know they were violating a rule and hope the refs would get it wrong?
3: Could be.
2: Or did they just coach it up and not know the rule? Like, yeah. I saw that question on Twitter as well, and I was like, that's a good question.
3: It's a great question. We don't know. No clue.
2: Yeah. But anyway, there you go.
3: So, got a few,
2: hey, let's do it.
3: They asked to pull a text line here, 803-446-6100. I wonder if they practice the way they warm up before a game. All passes and warm-ups are lob balls. Do the receivers catch every one of those? No heat on them at all. The ball's coming at them in warm-ups. If they practice the same way they warm up, there's no way they're going to catch a bullet from Lenore's. Hey, well, we can see why now they say practice is good. You know why? Because the offense is going against a sorry defense. It makes the offense look amazing.
2: Yeah.
3: I'm not asking to be Georgia, Alabama, or Ohio State, but is it too much to ask to be as good or better than Indiana?
2: Well, I think that's one that I think is a question. I mean, and again, this isn't me being judgmental or sanctimonious or anything, Terry Ford, but can I hold this thought here? Sure, Indiana, look, Sig's done great things, but Texas Tech, Utah, Mississippi State, Oklahoma State, Houston, SMU, Boise, UCLA, Kentucky, Missouri, South Carolina, from a financial standpoint,
3: right?
2: I assure you, is living better than most of those programs.
3: Mm-hmm. Yeah,
2: and it's reasonable to expect more for what you're getting.
3: Yeah. Well, when you watch, and it's frustrating when you're watching.
2: And those are all teams ranked in the top 20. That's why I threw those out. Those are all teams that are ranked.
3: When you're
2: as
3: watching
2: we speak.
3: An Indiana or a Texas Tech do what they've done in such a short period of time, because of either hiring the right coach and B, getting the money. Mm-hmm. And it frustrates you. Absolutely.
2: And Indiana's wrecked a lot of people's opinions.
3: Yes.
2: And that's, again, that's a lot of that is Kurt Cignetti.
3: Look, Kurt Cignetti, because he's one of one.
2: Yeah.
3: And Indiana didn't know what they hired.
2: No, they didn't.
3: Nobody said, all right, we're going to win the
2: Yeah,
3: we're
2: no,
3: win the
2: they just, they wanted, he just, he had them fired up to be competitive.
3: Yeah. He just said, man, can you get us to a bowl game every now and then?
2: We'll Right. It's true, man. I mean, again, worst program in
3: ever.
2: College history.
3: Well, that's what, and again, now everyone gets, that's what people throw up. And Texter, I totally understand you.
2: Yes.
3: I do. All right, another one. Going from glasses to contacts might not be working for Lenore's. You hear that a lot.
2: Put the rec specs
3: back. Put the rec
2: back,
3: yep. All right. Kendall Briles claimed he didn't watch any of last year's Lenore Sellers film. Maybe he should have, and I hope he realized that now. Film helps to check your mistakes. He absolutely should have went through past film with Sellers to see what his limitations actually are. That's an interesting take.
2: It is. And I still am not. I bet he watched a little bit.
3: You feel like he had to have?
2: I mean, I bet he watched a little bit.
3: I mean, because he told us he didn't.
2: I know.
3: And he was very.
2: And I don't want to say he's
3: that.
2: Like lying. I don't mean it like that. But I mean, but he says he didn't. So.
3: I mean, he said everybody's got a clean slate. But now, I mean, to the point of the texter, if you at least know some of these things as you're building the offense around Lenore's, instead of now you're finding them out as you go along, maybe it would have helped you a
2: maybe
3: little
2: it
3: bit.
2: Was simply told to him by others and that he didn't want to watch it because of that, so as not to continue to poison the well.
3: Put it in his head. Maybe. There are some texts off the Anastapula text line, 803-446-6100.
2: Yeah, it was not fun. And this weekend, again, I if you want to call it must win, I get this feeling it is.
3: I have a feeling when it comes to future employment, it's a must win.
2: I think it is.
3: Mm-hmm. Unfortunately.
2: I really feel that way. Mm-hmm. That's the drive around the SEC. We'll do Jay versus the Internet next.
0: Wow, what a play. The Game Network, Columbia, Charleston, Florence, and Myrtle Beach.

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2: 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The 3-0 teams in the NFL are the 49ers, Bills, Chiefs, Vikings, and the Las Vegas Raiders. The Raiders beat the Saints in New Orleans 35-27 with Kirk Cousins throwing 3 touchdowns and just under 250 yards. The Raiders face the Chiefs on Sunday. I'm Adam Abdallah.
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1: On the Game.

0: All right, welcome back. Final few minutes of the program here on this Monday. Tomorrow, again, 1 o'clock, I would call it appointment listening. Shane Beamer press conference ahead of Kentucky's trip to Columbia. Tomorrow at 3, Ryan Brewer will be here for Brews Day. I guess he'll be okay, maybe. I don't know. But that'll be tomorrow on the program.
1: Right. Mm-hmm.
0: And some player sound, too. I don't know. I don't have in front of me who is scheduled to speak from a player perspective tomorrow.
1: I'm going to limb and say one will not be Dylan Stewart.
0: That's fair. Ross Dellinger just posted that the vote on the Protect College Sports Act is now going to be held sometime after 6 p.m. And then you'll get an update that says it'll be 7 p.m. Then the Senate will go home for dinner, and then they won't do it.
1: And they won't come back?
0: No.
1: Because they're all full.
0: Well, if you get takeout from the Senate dining room, that doesn't hurt.
1: Yeah, the worst place to get takeout from is my guess.
0: I got to go there as a kid, man. I got to eat in there as a kid, and I was like 9 or 10.
1: Would you get like chicken fingers? Chicken nuggets?
0: No, I don't. I don't remember. Honest with you, I really don't remember what I got. Such a long time ago. I don't think it was chicken fingers. I probably had like some kind of soup or something. But
1: mozzarella sticks.
0: Yeah, I don't think they're doing
1: mozzarella sticks
0: in the Senate dining room. Yeah, I don't think that's on them.
1: That's not happening.
0: It ain't like Augusta. See, the thing is, at Augusta, you can just they don't have a menu.
1: Right.
0: Like what would you like?
1: Mm-hmm.
0: And then the next thing 15 minutes later, you have it. Like, I guess if I said, I want, duck confit.
1: You don't think they do that?
0: I you know what?
1: Maybe they do. Maybe they got some little duck confit in the back that they'll whip up for you.
0: I don't know. Microwaved duck confit at Augusta? I think within reason.
1: I can see a Mama Celeste duck confit.
0: But anyway.
1: Or was that Hungry Man duck confit?
0: Sure. Swanson.
1: Swanson, baby.
0: Yeah, they'll... They'll just get takeout from the Senate dining room.
1: There you go.
0: It'll be all right.
1: Get this thing handled. Let's go.
0: Yeah. All right. What else you got here?
1: All right. Got a little something. NFL tonight. The Eagles, a very 2-0. They're 2-0.
0: By the way, can I ask you something real quick? Uh-huh. Why is everybody like Jalen Hurts? I like Jalen Hurts. But Jalen Hurts is whining about how he's treated and respected. And he got mad at Simmons from Tennessee the other day. Like, he was just trying to say, good game. Like, I saw what you said. And I'm like, all he said was they needed to really come after you.
1: What's
0: his damage?
1: It's weird. He's a very sensitive individual to begin with. But I think years of playing in Philly have really,
0: I guess,
1: wore him down. The thing about him, too, I read an interesting deep dive in the offseason about Jalen in Philadelphia. Also, Hurts is very stubborn. And was fighting back any kind of changes in the offense, where teams had figured them out, right?
0: Yeah.
1: Teams had figured out that offense, and now they were trying to adjust and do some things. And Jalen, he didn't want to do this sort of thing. He didn't want to go under center. He didn't want to throw certain routes. He didn't want this or that. And he was giving them a lot of pushback, and they were like, dude, we've got to reinvent this offense because teams have figured us out. Jalen can only make certain throws.
0: Yeah.
1: And so... He's very stubborn and he's very thin-skinned, and you see it sometimes.
0: But I'm like, dude, I think people think you're good. Like, you need to quit. But I guess he needs something to keep motivating him. I don't know.
1: Yeah, it could be that, or he's again. You in Philly, man. Your skin's got to be concrete.
0: Sure.
1: Especially to be the quarterback.
0: Sure.
1: So, anyway, tonight the Eagles and Bears.
0: Yep.
1: Eagles 3.5-point favorites in Chicago. It is confirmed Jim McMahon is the starter for the Bears tonight.
0: Yeah, Williams is out, right?
1: It's going to be Case Keenum. Yeah, Case Keenum. Hadn't started a game in a couple years. What's Case Keenum, about 50?
0: I mean, with Williams out, I'm going, I gotta go Philly cover.
1: Absolutely.
0: That defense is still great.
1: I'm ready. Over under 42.5. I feel the under happens tonight.
0: I would like the under because I
1: don't think the Bears are going to score a lot.
0: Yeah, I'm feeling 28-10 or something.
1: I was thinking 24-6
0: or 6
1: or something
0: that. They might get a touchdown.
1: I think the Bears are going to have a lot of trouble tonight moving the ball at all with their fifth string quarterback.
0: Braves
1: tonight?
0: Braves.
1: Got a lot of Jay versus the internet tomorrow night, dude.
0: Braves win the walkthrough. I'm nervous, man. It's time again.
1: Well, you know what it is too about it, because baseball's become so kooky in the postseason, you can really count on nothing anymore.
0: Yeah.
1: Because so much of it depends on bullpens, and bullpens are so like flaky.
0: Yep.
1: And here's the other thing too: baseball's like in football, you know, you look at certain things, okay, whatever. But like baseball, the Phillies are coming in limping, right? They have two broken legs, two broken arms, they're blind, and they'll stumble in and all of a sudden catch fire on you.
0: Yeah.
1: You hate to see a team...
0: That's what worries me.
1: ...so bad coming into the postseason.
0: Yeah.
1: Because on the roster, guess what? They have a ton of talent. They just haven't been playing to their talent, especially on offense.
0: Well, since the Braves clinched, they hadn't looked great, but they, you know, that's all right. And they only won twice.
1: Okay.
0: But they're... I feel good.
1: No, you're not. You're
0: Chris Sale in that bullpen.
1: You're sweating already.
0: I am nervous.
1: Jeez.
0: Especially after missing the playoffs last year. It's nice to be back.
1: Mm-hmm.
0: You know, that's...
1: Mm-hmm. Good job, Walt.
0: Yeah. All right. See you all tomorrow.
1: Thanks for listening. Thanks for watching.
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1: traffic. A few more accidents have hit the board. Still have the one near our affiliate there in Myrtle Beach, Conway Myrtle Beach area, Highway 701 at Harmon Drive accident. Killian Road at Killian Commons Parkway, Percival at Decker, Prescott at Weston, and Sunset at Henbit. All right, up next, connecting Carolinas with Scott Hamilton. Monday Night Football tonight, it's the Eagles and the Bears. That is coming up again at 7, right after connecting Carolinas. Tomorrow, Shane Beamer presser at 1. We will talk to you tomorrow. Have a good evening.

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1: It's the Halftime Show, 107.5 The Game and the Game Network. Scott Hamilton here for the next 2 hours on this Reaction Monday, sponsored by D's Wings. Let me know what you're thinking today. Hit me up on the Anastapulo Law Firm text line, 803-404-6100, 803-404-6100. It's been running hot and heavy today, I'll tell you that. I just now took the captain's chair, sat down, checked the text line. Yeah, it's going to be a minute to get to all of these, but there are some interesting points being made by the folks out there. I appreciate everybody that's participating. We've got a lot to say, and people have a lot to say and have a lot of thoughts over what happened in Tuscaloosa, Alabama over the weekend. The one thing we do know with absolute certainty, Shane Beamer was right. Remember, after the loss to Mississippi State, he said, no, the media can do whatever they want. I know they're going to write their stories and they're going to say this is going to define our season, and it's not going to. That's not. He was right. The Mississippi State loss was not going to define this season. I think this one will. Every gremlin that has plagued the South Carolina program under Shane Beamer reared its head down in Tuscaloosa. Every gremlin except, obviously, the one about blowing leads. Gamecocks were trailing by 32 at the half en route to that 49-18 defeat. And it wasn't even that close. And sadly, from the Gamecocks' perspective, the offensive line actually did better against Alabama. But then when the Tide got so far ahead, they could just tee off. What do you do? Gamecocks rushed for 216 yards, 5.4 yards a carry. God bless them. But yet, South Carolina found a different way to lose. Big play passes, defensive scores by the opposition, knucklehead penalties. And we're still waiting for Kendall Briles to do something about the turnovers. He has done nothing to mitigate the turnover issue. Consistently inconsistent. That's the best way to frame South Carolina football 2026. And once more, sadly, from the Gamecocks' perspective, perhaps during the entirety of the Shane Beamer era. It's easy to pile on somebody on a Monday after a loss. I get that. But it's a Monday after a loss that followed yet another Monday after a loss, after a season of a bunch of losses, and it seems to be a reoccurring pattern. That's the only consistency, the inconsistency. And Beamer gets it. Beamer gets it. You win football games by being consistent. You go out, and I like to use golf analogies. He used another golf analogy. Same swing, repeatable swing. That's what they tell you. The instructor will tell the golfer, I'm just looking to give you a repeatable swing, something that you can go out and perform consistently with absolute confidence, that you know this is going to be effective. Might not be pretty, but it'll get the job done, and you'll be confident it'll get the job done. And by being confident you'll get the job done, you'll do the job easier and more often. South Carolina's doesn't have a consistent golf swing. You get what I'm saying. And even Beamer admits it. We are inconsistent. Dave, can you play clip number one, please?
2: Thanks, Michael. Give Alabama credit. That's a really good football team. We knew that coming in here. They're explosive and really talented. We knew that. And they showed that tonight. Having said that, when you we were just too inconsistent tonight. And when you have the inconsistencies that we have, you get your ass embarrassed in this league, and that's what happened. You get beat by 31 on the road when you're inconsistent and up and down. We're not a consistent enough football team right now, and that's what I just told the players. We've got to be more consistent. We showed signs tonight of some really good football. Really proud of the way we competed in the second half, the way we responded in the second half. It's no surprise. I knew our guys would, but, you know, in this league, if you don't finish drives in the red zone and you turn the ball over and you give up explosives on defense, which is what we did tonight, that's a recipe for what happened tonight. So I'm the head coach. It's on me. and I've got to get us playing more consistent football for four quarters and not as up and down as we are right now.
1: Ah, there's a lot we can extrapolate from that. First of all, it's like Sesame Street. The word of the day is consistent, or password. The password is consistent. Gamecocks are consistent in being inconsistent, and that's been a pattern going back to 2021. Good season, bummer of a season. Good season, bummer of a season. You see how it's going, and there's too much money invested in the program to have this roller coaster effect. But here's the other thing he said. You play the way they did, they being the South Carolina Gamecocks, the way that team performed on Saturday night. You perform in such a fashion, yes, Shane Beamer, you will get your, quote, asses embarrassed. That is a fact. That is the truest of truisms. You perform the way you did Saturday night in Tuscaloosa, Alabama, a weekly basis, or any time, you will indeed get your derriere humiliated. And it's really driven home when you think back to the lingering shots of Dylan Stewart, superstar edge rusher Dylan Stewart, highest rated player, at least in the minds of the NFL, of the pro scouts on the Gamecocks roster. The lingering shots of him not throwing that punch at Josh Ford of the Alabama Crimson Tide, not getting a penalty, but of him blowing off his coach on the sideline. Just ignoring him. Hey, sorry, you know, Shane Beamer, you're not getting off the field fast enough. You got to get off the field. Come on, come on, come on. I get it. He didn't care. Dylan Stewart just keeps moseying right along. Keeps on. Nothing to see here. That's his body language. Nothing to see here. And then Beamer gets himself together. And then he explodes again, and he starts trailing him, and he literally grabs him by the arm at one point, and he's walking with him. And I get it. People get fired up. People get emotional during the course of a game. But to just blow off your coach in such a casual fashion, man, whew, that was after the penalty, by the way. Oh, speaking of Dylan Stewart, in case you haven't heard, and I'm being facetious, he's been suspended indefinitely. He's not going to be around for the Kentucky game, which by some miracle, or I don't know, the guys in the desert know something I don't know. Maybe it's a glitch in various computer systems. But right now at 1:08 p.m. on this Monday, the 28th day of September, South Carolina is a 2.5-point favorite at home against the Kentucky Wildcats. Now, I'm not saying Kentucky is Georgia, Texas. I'm not saying that at all. But they are ranked. They did win at College Station, something South Carolina cannot do. They did what they had to do against South Alabama. They have not been abjectly humiliated the way South Carolina has been. And yet they are a 2.5-point underdog. I don't understand it. I'm dying to call somebody at maybe one of our friends, maybe Jay Cornegy, the odds maker at the Westgate Las Vegas Superbook. Maybe I need to shoot him off a message and say, Jay, can you explain to me how South Carolina is a 2.5-point favorite in this game, especially with the news that superstar edge rusher Dylan Stewart's not going to be around? I don't get it. Because nothing I saw on Saturday night would give me any indication, even an inkling, that this is a team capable of beating a ranked opponent, even at home. Boys in Vegas know something. The boys in Vegas know something. What we do know is this. Dylan Stewart will not be playing. What else we do not know, could we have seen the last of him in a South Carolina uniform? I'm not hyping up something that's not possible. It's a very real possibility. Beamer says they're going to have meetings throughout the week, meetings going forward, try to figure out what Dylan Stewart's place is with South Carolina after this week. Could he just bail? Could he say, I'm done. I don't want any part of this. There's so much ambiguity around all of this that I think it's entirely plausible. Because even Beamer says it's more than just that punch, that right hook he delivered to Josh Ford of the Alabama Crimson Tide. that it's more than just the penalties. It's more than just the lollygagging off the field or refusing to sub out when they send in another player, arguing and bitching and moaning with the coaches until they have to come get him off the field because he won't come out. I get being competitive, but come on, dude. Beamer says it's something else, and they go, what? What is it, coach? Can you enlighten us? Can you elaborate? Give us an inkling of what's happening here? Where's the divide? No, it's between us. So what could it be? We're not privy to what happens in the locker room. We're not privy, really, to what happens in practice or in team meetings, one-on-one, or as groups. Could there be something else going on? Nobody knows but Shane Beamer and Dylan Stewart. So if this is the end of the road for Dylan Stewart, could that be the first domino? The first domino to something more sweeping with regards to the South Carolina program. And you know what I'm getting at. You understand what I'm getting at. Shane Beamer came into this season on a hot seat. It's scorching right now. Is his buyout doable? Do you have to sit down? Is Jeremiah Donati, athletic director, who did not hire him, by the way, and believe me, that matters. Has he been crunching numbers? Has he had a staff of people sitting around trying to decide, is it worth taking this hit financially? Look at around $22 million if they wait till December. $27.9 million if they do it immediately, and it's not going to happen immediately unless they get their doors blown off against Kentucky. But Vegas thinks they're a favorite. There's just so much to unpack about this entire situation. We're going to come at it from about 8,000 different angles, but let me know what you think. 803-404-6100. 803-404-6100. That's the Anastapolo Law Firm text line. I'll get to them as best I can. I want to hear your thoughts, get your take on this situation with the South Carolina football team. But on the other side, we got our friend Dimitri Ravenos of Awful Announcing and of the Chewing Clock podcast. He knows the SEC up, down, all around, inside and out. I'm going to get his take on what happened down at Alabama and get his sense of how precarious things are in the head coach's office. Does he think that Dylan Stewart's situation, if it's not salvageable after the Kentucky game, if indeed his time is done with the Gamecocks, could that be the first step of sweeping changes throughout the football headquarters? We'll ask Dimitri Ravenos when he joins us on the AAA Heating and Air phone line.
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0: covering everything that went down in Tuscaloosa over the weekend. Just bad, bad, bad. And the images just linger. Just linger. Ugly loss if there's ever been an ugly loss. And once more, that the sight of Dylan Stewart just sashaying off the field and his coach barking after him, and he just doesn't care. He's already a head taller. He's just looking off obliviously into the distance, perhaps looking ahead to his future in the NFL. And we'll talk about that later in the program. But how does this program, being South Carolina, not this show, how does it get back on track? Can these problems be solved? I don't know. The situation is perhaps turning toxic. And we've seen it before around here, but this has a different tenor, a different tone, because there was that kiss of greatness a couple of years ago where they almost made the college football playoff. Seems like a million years ago. Dimitri Ravenos of SEC Unfiltered and the Chewing Clock podcast, he's joining us now on the AAA Heating and Air phone line. I'm going to get his take on it. But first of all, Dimitri, hello, how are you?
1: I'm swell, Scott. How are you, buddy?
0: I'm perplexed. I'm confused. I'm still trying to catch up on sleep, because Saturday was, other than South Carolina getting its head kicked in, Saturday was a really good day of college football, particularly in the Southeastern Conference.
1: Yes, and then Sunday, for those of us in the Carolinas, we saw the sport of football set back by possibly decades with the Panthers' performance.
0: I saw a tweet by our friend Scott Fowler at the Charlotte Observer that says, and I don't know how they quantify this, that Panther fans consume more calories on game day than any other fan base. Was that true?
1: Yeah, I can believe that. I mean, my son and I were watching at a sports bar yesterday, and we were not pacing ourselves, and we were also not stopping. So I could totally believe that.
0: We're joined by Dimitri Ravenos, SEC Unfiltered. Follow him on X at Dimitri Ravenos. Dimitri, I presume you watch South Carolina and Alabama, given your heritage, that being an Alabaman. I'm wondering what your first impressions are after you turned the TV off Saturday night.
1: Well, I didn't turn the TV off. I was there in Tuscaloosa. And I got to tell you, Scott, so a couple of things hit me. Number one, watching warmups. I'm not making any accusations. This is just Dimitri's observations with his own two eyes, right? Watching warmups, Shane looks very isolated out there. It does not look like there are a whole lot of warm feelings on the South Carolina sidelines. That being said, they come out with that hot start, that they bust that big run play, and I'm telling you, they lost the game when the field goal attempt hit the upright. It was over from there. The energy in the stadium completely shifted. Not that I ever thought South Carolina was going to win, but like, it felt like South Carolina at that point thought they weren't going to win.
0: So body language, everything shifted from that moment because they couldn't capitalize on that good drive.
1: Yeah, I mean, and I guess as we look at it in hindsight, it wasn't even a good drive. It was one great play that they couldn't then put anything else together after. They come out, they hold Alabama to a three and out, and then turn around and get held to forced to punt on their own. I mean, this team just does not look like it has any answers for teams at an echelon above them. I know they came out and started hot against Mississippi State, and there might have been reason for optimism, but I even think, as good as the feelings are around Mississippi State right now, that team is not in the same echelon as the Alabamas, the Georgias, the Floridas of the world this season. And South Carolina just does not have anything to compete with those teams.
0: But how can that be, though? Because it sounds to me like you're describing a three-tier Southeastern Conference where you have the Georgias of the world, then you have the Mississippi States of the world, and then you have a third tier, which right now would be Arkansas in South Carolina. How can that possibly be, though? Because according to The Athletic, South Carolina, with the 16th highest payroll in America, yeah, not just the SEC, in America, is it a talent evaluation issue where they're maybe allocating all those dollars just to a handful of players, specifically Dylan Stewart, Lenore Sellers, Nick Harbor, et cetera? Or is there something else?
1: I think not knowing exactly how the money is allocated, I guess it's hard to speak to that directly, but I do think it is something else. And I think it is the three guys you mentioned, I do not believe are any better today than they were in their freshman year. And that is an ongoing problem with South Carolina. Certainly under Shane, but we saw it under Will at times as well. These guys would pop. You know, they would make a big impression, whether it was in their freshman year or the first time they became a starter. And then that just sort of seems to be where they plateaued. There's a development problem with this team right now. You know, I know that everybody has a lot of excuses for Nick Harbor. This isn't his natural position. Maybe he shouldn't even be a true receiver. He should have been a tight end, et cetera, et cetera. He's never really given you a reason to believe that he can be all the things that the speed says he should be for this team. I still think Lenoris is a really good quarterback. I talked to NFL people that think somebody is going to grab him in round 3 or 4 and get a real steal. But I don't know that he's ever been better than he was as a freshman. Same with Dylan Stewart. You know, on Saturday, the conversation that I heard a lot in the stands was, maybe Dylan Stewart is fine, and the greatness was that teams had to account for Kyle Kennard, too. I don't know if that's fair necessarily, but that's certainly the conversation that's being had by opponents about South Carolina right now.
0: Joined by Dimitri Ravenos. Follow him on X at Dimitri Ravenos. Dimitri, just a couple of more minutes, please. At what point does this get beyond repair, at least for this season? And I'm not a guy that likes to put a number on wins and losses. Like, they have to win X number of games in order for the coach to save his job, because there are a lot of things contextually that you have to think about. Who did they beat? How did they win? How did they lose? So on and so forth. But what does your gut tell you going forward that'll be the point of no return, the point of demarcation?
1: I mean, is it crazy to think we've already passed it? I just don't see how you run this back, certainly next season, but I don't see how you run this back out there on Saturday and expect better results. Like, the team looks like it has, I'm not going to use the Q word, but the team looks like it is not as engaged, as some of those higher end SEC teams are right now. And again, it goes back to development. Like, the talent is there, but we are not seeing these guys take the next step. I heard you before I come on talking about how close this team was to the college football playoff 2 years ago. And I still think that talent is there. The problem is all the teams that either were in that tier with them that season, like Alabama, or those teams that made the college football playoff that year, Georgia, Texas, et cetera, they all got better. South Carolina doesn't seem to have. I think this is a situation where, and I am not rooting for anybody to lose their job, but it just feels like that decision has been made.
0: He's Dimitri Ravenos, SEC Unfiltered, in the Chewing Clock podcast. Follow him on X at Dimitri Ravenos. Dimitri, before I let you go, tell folks what you're working on. You also, are you still writing for Awful Announcing?
1: No. Oh, no. That was a whole ordeal. So what am I working on? I mean, every Monday and Wednesday we do live on YouTube at 11 a.m. We do Chewing Clock, where we break down. We tend to look ahead. We may have comments on the week that was, but we tend to look ahead. We just did a big breakdown of Alabama and Mississippi State for this week that you can find right now on YouTube.
0: And you still have the excellent Panthers fan podcast.
1: Yes, this team is killing us every Thursday. I'm sure that will be a hoot to record later this week.
0: It's Dimitri Ravenos. Get him on X at Dimitri Ravenos. Dimitri, you're the best, pal. Talk to you soon.
1: Thanks, Scott. Good talking to you, buddy.
0: All righty. That was Dimitri Ravenos joining us on the AAA Heating and Air phone line. He hit the high boats. He played the hits. It's a development issue. It's a development issue. These guys are no better now than they were 2 years ago, and you could actually say there's been some regression, at least in the case of Lenoris Sellers. Nick Harbor's kind of running in place. Dylan Stewart, I don't know what's going on. I wonder this, though, and before we hit the break, let's ponder this question. Maybe these guys have lower ceilings than we thought, and they're already bumping up on them. Not bad players, not untalented or unskilled, but perhaps their ceilings aren't quite as high as anticipated when they were recruited, when they came aboard, when they were showing us flashes of brilliance 2 years ago. Maybe that was the best they could do. I don't think so, but at this point, anything is possible. Let me know what you think. Hit me up on the Anastapulo Law Firm text line, 803-404-6100, 803-404-6100. Have the good players already peaked? It's a legit question. It's also the halftime show on 107.5 The Game and The Game Network.
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3: I'm loving my people on the Anastapola Law Firm text line, as well as my peeps over on the Game TV, over on YouTube. 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Some really interesting takes from everybody. Here's this one, and we haven't talked about this one. And this is from our friend Jim in Chapin. Question. What do we read into the team remaining in the locker room until 2 minutes to start the second half and Lenore's coming out with only 1 minute to go start the second half? Very interesting, Jim. And Jim put strange at the end. It was strange. It was odd. I don't understand. Football coaches, more than any other occupation on this planet, are two things. Two. One, paranoid as all get out. They are paranoid. Trust me. And two, creatures of habit, routine-based individuals. They do not like straying away from their normal routine. To come out of the locker room even a little later than normal, and normally it's around 4 to 6 minutes, to come out with only 2 minutes left in the half, and the quarterback come out, ambling out with 1 minute to go, something was up. Now, in the case of Lenore Sellers, it could have been a situation of getting something retaped, getting something worked on, looking at one last clip on the old iPad, something like that. I don't know. But the team coming out in mass with only 2 minutes remaining before the start of the second half, that's odd. And I doubt they were in there having some elaborate group prayer that went long. Lord, help us. Help us, Lord. We're good boys. We can play ball. Help us leverage our abilities to the best that we can. I doubt it was that situation, even though at this point anything is possible and it might actually work. But what happened? Was Shane in there reading them the riot act? Were they reading him the riot act? Once more, anything and everything is on the table at this point, especially when you see Dylan Stewart's reaction on the field. You see what Dmitry Ravanos described to us, a disconnected Shane Beamer kind of off by himself. And I get that. There's moments of isolation during every game, but it's just odd. The whole vibe is odd, and it's very weird. And it seems especially weird and odd and different when you juxtapose it to the way the program has been in previous years. Head coach engaged as all get out. Players engaged with the head coach and the coaching staff. It was really one of the foundational things that they wanted to create. An engaged team all the way around and positive vibes no matter what happened. You get a different sense now. And maybe that's just the way it is in this NIL-driven era, this money era, this pay-for-play. Perhaps it's harder to maintain that kind of culture and environment.

0: don't know. But something is happening. Something has happened. I don't know if it's correctable. It's kind of weak. Dmitry Vavanos of SEC Unfiltered, he had a very interesting point. I asked him, what's the point of demarcation? Might have already crossed it. I said at the beginning of the show, this game, the Alabama game, will define the team. Because every bad thing that could happen to them happened to them. Other than blowing a lead because, well, and you can actually say that, really, if you wanted to throw it out there. Missing that field goal, that would have given them an initial lead, a modest advantage. Yes, I get it. But Dmitry Vavanos of SEC Unfiltered pointed out the air was deflated from that point forward and everything ramped up down in Tuscaloosa for the Alabama fans, the Alabama program. 32-point deficit at halftime. Everything that can happen, happened. Just when you think, okay, well, they're only down this. Oh, here comes a pick six. Oh, well, they're only down this. Well, here comes a fumble. Oh, we're only down. Oh, they stop up. Just wasn't great. It wasn't, and it's concerning. And we still have so many questions. Like, Shane keeps talking about having great practices, good week of practice. It's almost like washing your hair. Rinse and repeat. Rinse and repeat. I had a good week of practice. Okay? Awesome. What happened then? What happened between that final workout, between the walkthrough and kickoff? What happened? Did you change your scheme? Did you rip up the play call for that week? The game plan? What happened? Why aren't the good weeks of practice translating? Don't tell us you had a good week of practice. Tell us you had a good game. But it's not happening. He addressed it. That was one of the other things he talked about. Dave, can you play number 15, please?
1: Yeah, good question. You know, it's just a lot of execution things, David, that I see us do in practice. And then for whatever reason, we get out in the game and it's not as clean and executed as well as what it needs to be. So it's on the players to, execute and go make plays. And it's on us as coaches to continue to, you know, put them in positions to make those plays and execute the scheme that, you know, we've been running this system on defense for 6 years now, and you always evolve, but the nuts and bolts of this defense have not changed. And, you know, there's some base things that we're making some mistakes on right now. So we all got to be better.
0: He mentions execution. That reminds me of the old John McKay quip. Remember the legendary football coach? He was coach of the Tampa Bay Buccaneers. I think they might have gone winless that year, but a reporter after a game said, "Coach, what do you think about execution, about the execution?" And he said something to the effect of, "I'm all for it," or "I'm in favor of it," or something like that. There is a disconnect. And he says the nuts and bolts are still there, but do they still go in the appropriate slots? Slots to consider. And I appreciate everybody hitting us up on the Anastapulo text line. I mean, I'm trying to keep up with all the messages now. It's tough. It's tough. Here's one from Kathy. She summed up this one. "I turned the game off after the first series." Very wise. Wise woman right there, because it was just downhill from that point forward. And some of the things we saw, we can't unsee. Here's another question. And this is a big one. This is a significant question. What are NFL scouts saying about Dylan Stewart right now? They saw this on national television, saw his performance. They saw the theatrics. They saw the incident with Beamer on the sideline, the look on his face, very disinterested, disengaged. How does that jibe with them? This is a guy with legit top 10 NFL talent. And we've known that for some time. Has it blossomed fully? Once more, going back to what we talked about last segment, we don't know. Has he hit his ceiling? Possibly. And it's still a high ceiling, make no mistake about it. But how are they evaluating him now? And I know there's been guys with baggage before who have been taken in the NFL draft, still pretty high. Jalen Carter of Georgia is an excellent example. There were some questions about his work ethic, questions about his conditioning. Then there was the situation where he was driving the car and a teammate got killed and a Georgia staffer. Add it to the Georgia police blotter, but that was probably the one that really kicked it off. And yet they still saw talent and said, okay, we're going to take a flyer on this guy. Let's go ahead and get him. And it's worked out. Is that going to be the situation with Dylan Stewart? Come February, when the NFL combine rolls around and the draft starts ramping up, because remember, the NFL is omnipresent. We go from Super Bowl to combine, essentially. It's like you don't miss a beat because the NFL has to be in the news cycle 365 days a year. Will this be one of the chief narratives they'll be driving home? And I get he's frustrated. I get it. Dylan Stewart has played three games versus Alabama. He has yet to register a sack. How much of this, his performance, his behavior against the Crimson Tide, how much of it is predicated in frustration over how he performs against Alabama? How much of it is predicated in his back injury, which some people are questioning, is it legit? Is it not legit? I'm not going down that path. But that's where we are now. People are starting to question if he's really hurt. That when things get bad, oh, my back. And it's hard to prove if, you know, somebody's really hurt or not. Once more, I'm not going down that path. I will give him the benefit of the doubt, say he is injured. He's been injured for a year now. But the mere fact that people start throwing that question out there tells you the severity of the situation and throws out these numerous scenarios that he's already eyeballing the NFL. And then if that's the case and he's shutting it down and he's done, what happens to his NIL money? What happens to his revenue share? These are all questions we don't know, and Shane dodged that one yesterday, maybe the day prior in the postgame. I think it was yesterday that how that money is allocated and all that, that stays in-house. They got a big payroll, and the return on investment, not great.
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5: 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Best NFL game of the year as the Broncos come back to stun the Rams last night. How Denver's offense continues to be so putrid in the first half is a mystery. 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Mile High City scored a big win last night. I'm Pat Boyle.
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0: Jordan, before we get into Dylan Stewart specifically, what was your takeaway from Saturday night? You covered the game.
14: That South Carolina laid an egg at the worst time again. I didn't think they were going to beat Alabama. I don't know how you could watch that Mississippi State game and think that, but over the last 2 years, when Shane Beamer is coming off a really bad loss, and I'm talking not like, hey, they blew a lead, but, you know, they got blown out by Oklahoma last year, got kind of blown out by Ole Miss. After those games, they led in the fourth quarter of four different games. They were always good at responding. There was no response on Saturday, and Shane Beamer keeps talking, oh, you know, yeah, we've got to just respond, and I'm going to double down on our response. The time to respond was on Saturday. You know, you only get so many eggs to lay before people start kind of questioning of, like, is it actually in there? And their chance to respond was Saturday. You didn't need to respond with a win, but you at least had to show some competency, some improvement, and that wasn't there. And it's hard to watch that game and now expect some miracle turnaround.
0: You know, I agree with you. Everything you touched upon kind of goes back to my opening statement that Shane was right in saying after the Mississippi State loss that that one defeat wouldn't define his team. No, it's this Alabama defeat, I think, sums up everything that's going on with the program. Where do you think the disconnect is? What's happening to get the program in these doldrums, to get them to this point where we have all this talent on a South Carolina roster, arguably the most talent they've ever had, so many blue chip recruits? Where's the disconnect, though, from what are allegedly good days and weeks of practice to not turning it over to the field on Saturday?
14: It's a mystery. You know, I think some people would say, well, that's a coaching thing. And ultimately, they're probably right. I mean, the head coach is in charge of the entire program, and the failings of that program go back on the head coach. So it starts with Shane Beamer. But beyond that, it's execution things. You know, I thought Lenora Sellers played okay on Saturday. But, man, I went back and watched the game, and there's three or four times where he throws a ball from a pretty clean pocket, seemingly everything there, no rush, and it's just not even close to the receiver. There was one where Mazio Bennett's running an out route. Sellers has time, and the ball sails like 3 or 4 yards over his head, and the announcers are like almost baffled, wondering, like, who was that to? Was that to Bennett? Why? How did he miss that much? And so there's things like that where you're wondering, hey, is that just a confidence thing? Is that on, you know, Kendall Briles? Does he have to do something? Is Sellers in his own head because he's made that throw before? There's a lot of that. And then the execution on defense. I mean, for the past 5 years, Clayton White's defense has been really good Torian Gray, a defensive backs coach, has been lauded as one of the best DBs coaches in the country, produced Nicky Minwori, Jalen Kilgore, others. And it's a coverage bust every other play. You know, they keep throwing over the heads. It seems like every time South Carolina's in a zone defense and Keelan Russell had time to throw, someone was getting open. And there was too many times where someone didn't go with an Alabama receiver or tight end, and it was just too easy. They always found the soft spot in the zone and never had trouble getting open. So there were so many execution things like that, but, you know, ultimately it is a coaching, you know, it all comes back to coaching.
0: It's baffling, though, Jordan. I mean, it's not like Clayton White forgot how to call a game or has his own deficiencies. And maybe we're not talking about that enough. Have his own deficiencies been covered up because there's been so much generational talent on that defense, specifically that unit 2024? That was an historically good defense all the way around for South Carolina.
14: You know, I feel like you can't really blame it. You know, I mean, he obviously has to teach it better now, but even last year's defense, which is very, very similar to what they have this season, basically minus Jalen Kilgore, almost the exact same defense. Heck, you could argue that it's more talented. A lot of the same guys, a lot of experience. And this stuff wasn't happening last year. These guys, you know, it's very much the same defense. I don't know if they're just playing better competition. I mean, they're playing two of the best quarterbacks in the country in Kamario Taylor and Keelan Russell. Maybe that's it. Maybe that's all it takes. I don't know. But, you know, Clayton White has done a lot of good things over, you know, the course of his career, even besides that 2024 defense. So that makes it even more baffling.
0: We're joined by Jordan Kay of the State newspaper. Follow him on X at JordanK_23. Jordan, just a couple more minutes, please. And I want to dive into this Dylan Stewart situation with you. And you have an excellent summary of some previous incidents he's had up on thestate.com. You know, I'd forgotten about a lot of these. I'd forgotten about the injection.
14: I did too.
0: Yeah, I mean, when you hop in, oh yeah, that is right. Or Jackson Dart, when he was a true freshman, standing over him and acting like he's got a pretend gun in 2024. And I write that off to a kid. He's 18 years old in 2024. But still, there is a history of this. I'm not painting him as a bad guy, but I was shocked by what I saw Saturday night, and that had to come from somewhere. How much, and you're not in his head, you're not in the locker room, I'm not asking you to be a mind reader or fortune teller or anything like that, but how much of it do you think comes from the frustration of not being able to play, the frustration of not historically playing well in three games against Alabama, or maybe something else relating to the overall tone and tenor of the program?
14: Yeah, I think Dylan Stewart has always been a guy who gets frustrated and gets animated on the sidelines. You know, even the Jackson Dart thing, you know, him pointing a fake machine gun at him, not a good look. He was also a true freshman in his like fourth game. He was super frustrated because of the whole thing. That was a really bad look, but it's kind of one of those things like, hey, you'll kind of excuse it as long as there's, you know, good behavior. But yeah, get suspended from the Vanderbilt game. I remember a game last year where basically everyone is supposed to go over to the, over by the band and sing the alma mater. And Dylan Stewart was walking to the locker room and Shane Beamer ran over and grabbed him like, hey, dude, like you got to come and be with the rest of the team. So there has been stuff like this, but man, never to that level where the whole thing of, you know, Shane Beamer yelling at him for not jogging off the field, that was like, okay, it can get heated on the sidelines. You know, not a big deal, not what you want to see, but whatever. Him punching a guy, you're like, come on. Like, you cannot let your frustrations get to that point and cost your team. And then the whole thing with, you know, what he's doing on the sideline, you know, his coach tells him, hey, you know, we're subbing someone in. He pushes his teammate, telling him, you know, go back to the sideline. Then his coach has to basically yell at him to get off the field and is yelling at him. It was just a bad look all around. I think it's a lot of frustrations. And I think to some level, it's South Carolina, like, not putting its foot down. You know, you could have made a pretty good argument that, hey, you know, after he punches a guy, maybe he's benched for the game. And South Carolina did not do that. They let him back in the game. I just thought it, you know, this is kind of, you know, Stewart's always kind of towed that line a little bit, and he went over the line on Saturday.
0: It's Jordan K of the State newspaper. Follow him on X at JordanK_23.
14: Yeah, we just wrote a story, kind of. We talked to a bunch of people and kind of were asking around, like, hey, does Dylan Stewart still get paid if he's suspended? And, you know, a lot of people we talked to, and even, you know, using some examples from Clemson and Georgia, you know, we don't think he is getting paid, you know, with suspensions. And if he was kicked off the team, you know, probably would not get any more money from South Carolina. I think that's kind of one of these interesting wrinkles of the new world we're living in, is like, hey, how do schools use money as discipline measures? And obviously, you know, there might be more financial losses when it comes to the NFL draft too, with Stewart.
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24: It is inside the left upright and good. The Ravens win it in Rio. Fire up the band.
25: Stafford throws down the middle to the end zone. It is intercepted by Hufanga, and the game is over. The second interception of the game for Hufanga seals it for the Broncos.
1: And get you set for tonight's matchup.
26: The give to DeAndre Swift. Up the right side. Bursting free. 20-15, 10, 5. Goodbye. It's over. Touchdown, DeAndre Swift. Touchdown, Bears.
27: Hurts goes to work. Hands it off again for Barkley. Left side running. Spins inside the 10. Still on his feet after a hit. And he's into the end zone for a touchdown. Saquon Barkley bouncing off tackles to the left side. And the Eagles are opening it up here in the fourth quarter. They've got a 20-10 lead.
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28: Kevin Harlan's out here trying to change my day job. I like the shows where I talk about football, like this one. We welcome you to Westwood One's coverage of Monday Night Football tonight to close out Week 3. It's a 2-0 Philadelphia Eagles team in Chicago taking on a Bears team that's been through it at the quarterback position this week. It's Jalen Hurts against Case Keenum, along with Super Bowl winning head coach Doug Peterson. I'm Jamie Erdahl. Coach, you know the quarterback position well, but you also know the Philadelphia Eagles well as a 5-year head coach of the Eagles back when you won a Super Bowl with them, the first one ever in franchise history. So why don't we start with the Birds and how dominant they have looked to start this season?
2: Well, Jamie, thank you. They've looked really impressive these first few weeks of the regular season. And I think it starts. And listen, Philly's they love primetime football. They've always kind of shined in primetime, and Coach Sirianni's done a great job up there. And obviously they're on the road now in Chicago tonight, and looking forward to a really good football game. But this Philadelphia Eagle team is tough. They're playing really good. You know, Jalen Hurts, great win last week, and he brings that into Chicago tonight.
28: That's a great point you make. I was in Chicago this morning. You could feel the Eagles fans were already had the presence. Did you sense that as a head coach when you were coaching Philadelphia, that you knew that your fans traveled?
2: They travel so well. It doesn't matter where you're going. If we're in London, playing in London, they're going to travel overseas. They're going to travel to Chicago. Philly fans all over the country. And yes, we did feel their presence. Even when we were in L.A., Jamie, playing in the Coliseum, we felt the presence of the Eagles.
28: Well, yeah, because in November and December, when those games are scheduled, you don't have to twist someone's arm from Philly to go check in on Southern California. Coach, I want to ask you really quick, after we watched the games unfold on Sunday, there were 12 outcomes decided by a single possession in Week 3. We had the high scoring Week 1. We had a defensive showdown in Week 2. Do you oftentimes see teams kind of settle in like this, and that's why we saw close games on Sunday?
2: Yes, I think this first month of September, is really kind of find out who you are a little bit as a football team and your identity. And that's why I think you see a lot of scoring early in the season. And then now coming into Week 3, things kind of pared down just a little bit. There's a lot of equality around the football season and around the NFL. And, I've been on the other side of this where I've lost 10 games by one score, by one possession. So I know exactly what this feels like. This was a great weekend of football.
28: Feels like Bo Nix does not know that. Okay, we're going to talk about that Broncos-Rams game at one point. We're also going to talk about another one-score game in our hour leading up to Monday Night Football, which is the thriller that happened in Rio. But much more to come with Doug Peterson and myself as we approach kickoff between the Eagles and the Bears, including an insightful conversation we had with Bears wide receiver Roma Dunze, and hear from Saquon Barkley, who's healthy ahead of this matchup. But when we return, speaking of the NFC North and East tonight, who are competing, a trade went down today between those two divisions, and how did the Broncos do it again? You're listening to the Monday Night Football pregame show on Westwood One.
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25: Snapper to the shotgun, play clock at 3. Here's the snap. Blitz coming up the middle, throw left side. Intercepted! And Tufunga down the sideline of the 40. Cuts back 35 to the 30. 25, 20. There he goes! Tufunga is gone! Touchdown Broncos! Talanoa Tufunga picks it off, goes 64 yards, and with that, the Broncos have the lead! 4:49 to go, 22-19 Denver, Talanoa Hufunga all the way to the house.
28: Broncos were down 16-0 until they weren't. That was Talanoa Hufunga to the house on a pick six late in the game. It was also Ryan Radke on an excellent call on Westwood One. Welcome back to the Progressive Insurance Studios for the Monday Night Football pregame show on Westwood One. I'm Jamie Erdahl, along with Super Bowl 52 winning head coach Doug Peterson. 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Woo, Coach Bo Nix. I saw something on social media that said Bo Nix hasn't played a normal game in the NFL, it feels like, in his entire career, which actually passes the smell test because that is his 20th career comeback. What do you attribute this to, the way the Broncos are able to beat the Rams on Sunday night?
2: Well, first of all, Jamie, I'd like to see them play football in the first half of these games.
28: No.
2: Make them at least competitive. You know what? He lives in this world. I mean, he thrives, I think, of being sort of, you know, putting his back against the wall. And obviously, last night was a great example of that against a really good football team in the Rams, a well-coached football team in the Rams. And really, I'm happy for Bo Nix that he's continuing this sort of streak. But, you know, longevity in the National Football League is something that, you know, you strive for, and sustainability and keeping these things going. I will say this on the other side of the ball, too. It's hard to throw the ball 50 times 50-plus times like Matthew Stafford did and win football games. It's really hard to do that. And you know, credits off to Denver and how they came back in that second half of that game.
28: Listen, you and I both love to bring up Brett Favre any chance that we get, but this one is not one that you want to put him on the list with, and that is the fact that Stafford has thrown 33 career pick sixes, which passes Favre for most in NFL history. Do you just attribute that to, as you said, 50-plus pass attempts by Stafford, or do you think he's pressing on a team that was supposed to be the LA Rams super team this season?
2: You know, I don't really think he's pressing. I think it was just a great play. You know, I just think a great defensive play, by Hufanga, and just opportunistic, right? I mean, just opportunistic at the right time. And yes, he did pass my former teammate, you know, Brett Favre with his 33rd pick six. And obviously now to Matthew Stafford on Sunday Night Football, a 3-10 record. And, you know, there's something to that a little bit. But no, I don't think he's pressing at all. Just a great play by the Bronco defense.
28: He's got Davante Adams out there, but he needs Puka Nacua back as well. So watch for that for the Rams as they move forward. Let's move on to Washington, Seattle, shall we? Because everyone's been tracking the defending Super Bowl champs, but they go to Washington and they are taken down, dismantled 33-31 by a backup quarterback in Marcus Mariota. What a compelling way that the Commanders played to take down the Seahawks. What did you take away from this one, Coach?
2: You know, my takeaway is Marcus Mariota. I think, obviously, a veteran of this league, and really he's been in a backup role now for the back end of his career. And it really kind of plays into the Monday night game tonight, too, with Case Keenum, you know, the backup quarterback, really the third-string quarterback in Chicago, you know, getting the start tonight. But I just think the way he – and at the end of that game, too, I think the way he handled that offense and the way he the trust that I saw from the offensive coordinator to put the ball in his hands to win that football game on that third and nine to the RPO, the zone read, and go get the first down. That was exciting to me and really a lift for the Commanders.
28: Yeah, shout out to David Blau, really young in his offensive play calling career. That one fascinates me, Coach, because David Blau, not long ago, we saw him on Hard Knocks with the Lions as a backup to Jared Goff. Then he goes as a passing game coordinator, and now he's calling plays. Do you feel like there's some connectivity there with a young guy coaching up an offense like that? Like, he knows how the game's being played right now.
2: Yeah, you know, and the thing with young coaches, they see the game a little bit differently than, say, us old guys do. And a lot of times they see it in a way that obviously we, you know, where it maximized the potential and it maximized the ability of your offense. And so, you know, when you had these stomps like or these stops like, you know, pass game coordinator, or for me, in my case, quality control, quarterback, OC, mm-hmm. you work your way up the chain of command. It really feeds into when you become an offensive coordinator. Now it's yours and you get to shape that identity as an offensive coordinator. And that's what you're seeing in Washington right now.
28: Real quick, Seahawks defense gave up 33. It was on the road. Do you chalk this one up maybe as a fluke for the Seahawks, or how do you assess what they dealt with on Sunday in Washington?
2: You know, the Seahawks defense is still a good defense, and they're going to be fine as the season goes on. I just chalk this up more towards Washington and what they did, mm-hmm. making more plays. And that's what these games, when you get them into the fourth quarter, it's much like the game last night with Denver and the LA Rams. You get these games in the second half. You get them into the fourth quarter. And you're at home, too. The Commanders are at home, so they're feeding off that crowd. So I think this one's more about, you know, Washington. Seattle's going to be fine. I know Darnold came back from his injury and played pretty well in this football game, but more about the Commanders.
28: All right, Commanders over the Seahawks in that one. Elsewhere in the NFC, the Vikings keep winning, and we're not really sure how because the offense is not clicking the way that most offensives should. 23-16, they took down the Buccaneers team that honestly is just confusing to us all. Baker Mayfield got hurt at the end of the game. He had to undergo a thumb MRI on his throwing hand. Sounds like it should be about 2 to 4 weeks, but of course we'll keep you guys updated on that. But, Coach, when you look at this Vikings team, this stat, honestly, it's got to make you laugh. They're 3-0. They have not produced over 250 total yards in all three of those games. The last three teams to do that, Coach, played football in 1941, 1944, and 1957. What are we doing in the year of 2026 and the Minnesota Vikings?
2: And no, Jamie, I was not born in those years. you know, I'll tell you something. It's a credit. I think it's a credit to those players on that football team that they're finding out a way to win. Yes, they have not caught their stride. They're playing good defense. Obviously, we've talked, you know, endlessly about Brian Flores and what he's brought to that Minnesota defense. But to me, it's a credit. And of course, you know, Coach O'Connell too. the way he's leading this football team. And Kyler Murray goes out in week one. Carson Wentz comes in, does a great job, which I knew he would. And then Kyler comes back in this game. And they find a way. He makes plays. Even without, Jefferson late in that game, they're still making plays. So I credit this to the players on that field.
28: Some really fascinating news out of this. Of course, we wish Baker Mayfield well in his recovery with that thumb injury, but Jalen Daniels will get the start for the Buccaneers next week, the undrafted rookie quarterback. So we'll be watching that closely for the Buccaneers as they move forward. And Justin Jefferson as well left the game with an ankle injury. He hopes to be back for the Vikings next week. Now, Kyler Murray's been quarterbacking. It was his first game back. Carson Wentz is the backup. And now, Coach, there is not a J.J. McCarthy on the roster anymore because middle of the day today on a Monday, the Vikings trade J.J. McCarthy to the New York Giants for a fifth-round 2027 pick. Big picture for us with J.J. McCarthy and what this means for the Giants bringing him in to back up Jameis Winston.
2: Big picture, J.J. McCarthy obviously being kind of demoted to the third-string quarterback role probably was not going to see the field this year for the Minnesota Vikings, so start right there. Secondly, I see this as a positive for JJ. I think this is a great opportunity for him. He's going to a really well-coached organization. I know Matt Nagy really well as an offensive coordinator there in New York. This offense is going to fit JJ. They're going to get him caught up to speed. I really think he's going to thrive. We've seen it year after year after year where a quarterback kind of struggles, and most recently Sam Darnold. Now, Sam Darnold, differently, he came to Minnesota, he thrived, mm-hmm. and then goes to Seattle and wins a Super Bowl. Not saying J.J.'s going to win a Super Bowl, but I think this is a positive for him going to New York.
28: J.J.'s got to go and get right, and especially because Jackson Dart is your guy eventually. So you're just bringing him in as a stopgap, if you will, because you just never know what you're getting with the Jameis Winston experience. Up next on our show, I've never been there, but I've heard nights in Rio are filled with flash and excitement. Well, then the NFL showed up, and they matched the energy in Rio de Janeiro. So we'll talk about that game between the Ravens and the Cowboys. Plus, can we solve the Drake May puzzle? If that is the case, we're going to have Mike Vrabel calling us. You're listening to the Monday Night Football pregame show on Westwood One.
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6: From 56 yards out, tied at 31. 1 second left on the clock. Tyler Luke from Lovejoy High School in the Dallas area to send the Cowboys home with a loss. It's up. It is inside the left upright and good. The Ravens win it in Rio. Fire up the band. Fire up the band. 34-31. Baltimore downs Dallas in a stunner south of the equator.
28: Those radios guys know everything. Kyle Yeomans, Rod Woodson from the WBAL-WIYY Ravens Game Day Network with the Tyler Loop Nugget immediately after the game winner in Rio. Ravens over Cowboys, a Cowboys team. Now it sounds like I'm sure Tyler Loop had the posters on his walls, coached growing up, and he takes them down. And I have to say, probably the most exciting international game the NFL has ever seen. How about that finish?
2: Yeah, it was a great finish, and I'm so excited for him as a kicker, because if we remember a flashback a year ago, I think he missed a kick in Pittsburgh.
28: To send the Ravens to the playoffs.
2: It was in January. And the whole thing. So now he's with the Ravens, and he kicks a beautiful game winner down in Rio. Exciting football game, but there's a lot to talk about with this game. I just don't know if we have enough time.
28: For the first time ever in the NFL, points were put on the board from both teams 10 seconds or less in regulation. They were both kicks. So Brandon Aubrey hits a 23-yarder to tie with 7 seconds. The Cowboys' unthinkable decision to drop this ball into the end zone on the kickoff, which perfectly sets up the Ravens. Lamar Jackson moves the ball downfield, heads up play by the quarterback, calls the timeout. Loop hits the kick. I mean, what were the Cowboys thinking with a lot of decisions that got them into this situation?
2: Yeah, there were a lot of decisions throughout the course of this football game, and really... It was kind of a head scratcher for me at the end of this football game, the way the Cowboys handled it, and you know, Coach Shoddy, the decisions that he made. And I think when he looks back on this, he would redo some certain things, you know, in this football game. But you know, for one, with 7 seconds left, you got to make them return the football. You got to take time off the clock. I don't care if you've kicked the ball out of bounds previously or whatever it might be. You've got to kick it to at least the 10-yard line. Nobody can move until the ball is touched. So at least kick it down there and force Baltimore to run some time off the clock. Don't give them the ball, you know, at the 35-yard line. You're almost putting them in field goal range with one play, and obviously that's what happened in this game.
28: Ravens final 34-31. Dallas has now given up on average 30 points per game in the last two seasons without Micah Parsons. Like, something's got to get right. They changed the coordinator spot, but we're watching this defense closely. Moving on, I thought we were going to be watching the Chargers defense closely. Josh Allen was turning the ball over left and right for the Bills. Chargers could have capitalized in Western New York, but instead the Bills do what it feels like Josh Allen does best, put the cape on, and despite five turnovers, they beat the Chargers 24-16. What does this say about Josh Allen and how he can command what the team can do, even despite deficits?
2: Yeah, right now, I know he's put this team on his back before, but it feels to me like he's doing it this early into the season, right? He's really putting this thing. 2+ rushing touchdowns, I think, in each of these football games to start the season. I mean, Josh is like, he's a man possessed right now. He's leading this football team, and you know, and we know Josh Allen, he's going to turn the ball over. That's kind of who he is. But yet, you know what? I played with a guy called by the name of Brett Favre in Green Bay who turned the ball over quite a bit, but he found a way to win the football game. And so this kind of reminds me of that situation. And really, you're trying to hand the Chargers their first win, and the Chargers just can't capitalize. It's unfortunate.
28: Let's say the quiet part out loud. Those quarterbacks are sometimes the most fun to watch, okay? So, a la Stafford, a la Josh Allen, and Brett Favre, okay?
2: Absolutely. Let's not take it away from them.
28: Real quick, Chargers at 0-3. Jim Harbaugh, is there anything you can say in this building right now when you walk back into the Bolt in week 4?
2: Oh, man, I tell you what, I've been in his shoes where you've, you know, in Kansas City. I remember in Kansas City, we started that season 1-5, and Coach Reed, I just remember him standing in front of the team and just trying to be as positive as he could and try to infuse a little bit of energy with his team. And you know what, listen, these guys are professionals. Justin Herbert's going to have to really, I think, button down just a little bit. They got to focus on themselves. They got to keep it internal. Don't start pointing the finger. The season's not over. It's 0-3. Teams have, you know, have started like this before and have had success in the back half of the season. So look internally, focus on yourself. You got to fix what you can fix and move on to week four.
28: Elsewhere in the AFC, let's give our flowers to the Jacksonville Jaguars. 35 points over the New England Patriots to 6 for the Pats. Just a fantastic couple of weeks for Trevor Lawrence to start this season. On the flip side of that, the same cannot be said about Drake May and the New England Patriots. And the quarterback for New England did a little self-scout this week. Take a listen.
0: You know, I got to look myself in the mirror and look and take this as a turning point. You know, it's, you know, week three. At the same time, we got to have some fuel and realize that what we're doing out there offensively is, you know, it's unacceptable for 3 weeks. So I got to start with myself and then lead these guys, and we got to get back after it.
28: Drake May, 14 for 25, 199 yardage, 3 turnovers. It was ugly, Coach, against the Jags. Would you make a May against a team that you used to coach?
2: Yeah, you know, for a young quarterback right now, and I think – Coach Vrabel's got, you know, this is why we've had the C on our hats, right, for Coach. And Coach Vrabel right now has to kind of take this kid under his arm and just kind of say, listen, dude, you're our quarterback. We've got all the confidence in you to get this thing done. And really, you can't hurt this kid's confidence, right? His confidence is shot right now anyway, just a little bit. And he's a young quarterback. He's a talented quarterback in this league. He definitely have to fix the turnover situation. They still have a good football team. And again, it's another team that kind of has to look internally. But I'll say this on the flip side, Jacksonville is rolling right now, and Trevor Lawrence is on fire.
28: Truly. He's got 13 3-passing touchdown games in his career for Jacksonville. What a quarterback that Liam Cohen gets to coach. And that team is absolutely humming at 2-1, as I'm sure October, as it always does for the Jaguars, will bring some international game, which we will address. Those are two young quarterbacks, and Drake May and Trevor Lawrence. How about whatever went down between the Steelers and the Bengals with that old guy who plays for Mike McCarthy now? Aaron Rodgers did it again. Finally, the Steelers offense looks like it works.
2: They found an offense this week, and you know, I watched the first part of this game, and they wanted to zoom in on Coach McCarthy a lot to kind of see his reactions to how Aaron Rodgers was reacting to some play calls, and I really felt like they had some meetings this week, and they kind of came together just a little bit and said, hey, let's do this, let's do X, Y, and Z, and it was really. Aaron Rodgers' team. He did a great job. He took care of the football, touchdown passes all over the field. Great job by Pittsburgh.
28: I want to leave enough space to give the Raiders due, because they went to New Orleans and they took them down, and the Las Vegas Raiders are now 3-0. They take on a Chiefs team next week at 3-0. The most important Chiefs-Raiders matchup we've seen in so long, but wow, what a job Clint Kubiak has done, Coach.
2: Yeah, he's done a great job to start this season. I'm happy for, you know, Kirk Cousins and how he's filled in. And he's been one of those journeyman guys, but he's done an outstanding job. Hats off to that coaching staff. Big game next week, as you mentioned, you know, Kansas City on the road in Vegas. It's going to be a fun one to watch.
28: Here we go, Raiders. Who saw it coming? We did. We promise. That's why they pay us to do this job. Just ahead, with the Eagles on the verge of a 4-3-0 start in 5 seasons, we'll send you to the home of the Chicago Bears. The Eagles are in town at Soldier Field for the first time to check in with Kevin Harlan and Kurt Warner. This is Westwood One's coverage of the National Football League.
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3: 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Would you like me to transfer that to your savings?
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9: 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Here are your hosts, Jamie Erdahl and Super Bowl winning head coach Doug Peterson.
10: That's right. I'll catch up with Coach in a couple minutes because for the first time tonight, let's check in with Kevin Harlan and Kurt Warner. And guys, you know, it's going to be too easy for you tonight. Jalen Hurts, Caleb Williams, but now you got to go in the Wayback Time Machine to December of 23 for the last time we saw Case Keenum play football. So chew on that in Chicago, gentlemen.
0: Can you believe that, Jamie? I mean, he has appeared in a game in a regular season, Kurt Warner, in 3 years.
11: Unbelievable. And, you know, the way the Bears were going early in the season, nobody expected this at all. And even after Caleb got hurt, everybody's thinking Tyson Bagent is going to be the guy. And he comes in for a short period, suffers a concussion. And now here we are with Case Keenum back under center.
0: All right, what's the offense going to look like? I mean, the guy's 38. He's played for eight different teams, double-digit years in the league. I mean, he's played and he's won, but what do you expect tonight?
11: Well, I know what they want to do, and that's going to be the question, is can they do what they want to do? A year ago, they played this Philadelphia Eagle team in Philly, and they ran for 281 yards. Both of their backs had over 125 yards rushing, and so that's what they would love to do, is take the ball out of Case Keenum's hands, let him be a complimentary piece, use the play action, use the bootlegs, things that Case Keenum has done a million times in his career, and live in that world. The question is that Philadelphia defense going to allow him to do it?
0: Well, those defensive tackles as a pair on that defensive line, as good as it gets in the NFL.
11: There's no question that they're as good as anybody out there, but what I will say is when I popped on the tape the first couple weeks of the season, I haven't seen either of those guys pop out. You know, normally when a defensive tackle's playing really good football,